0: Oh. Thankfully, we're not there yet.
1: Right. Yeah, thankfully, we're not the Beatles.
2: Yeah, there were a few songs that we had to reimagine for live. Just limited by the amount of hands that we have.
3: Right, right.
2: And then, yeah, sound-wise, too, I think, like, the more electronic-sounding ones. Like, for instance, we played Lost Night earlier in the set. That's the second song. That's a purely electronic song that now has live drums on it. And so kind of figuring out, cracking the code for that song took some time, but I think we got something cool.
3: Mm-hmm. Really? Let me just pause for a second to say that you're listening to WMPG 90 point... What am I supposed to say? Gorham, Portland. That's it.
4: We try and get the band to do that, I think, for...
3: Okay.
4: So we can record it.
3: All right, so here's what you need to say. you're listening to WMPG Gorham, Portland.
1: You're listening to WMPG Gorham, Portland.
4: Would you do that again? Because that was a little distorted.
1: Yes. You're listening to WMPG Gorham, Portland.
4: Perfect.
3: Thank you. FCC thanks you. So I want to stay with that, Lana. I've listened to the... I've listened to the recordings so much, and I think of the music as the recordings. And then, you know, a couple months ago, I saw you play live, and it was such a rich experience. Partly because you guys were just flat out so good. I loved it, but the way one thing I thought, and I know that all of us here tonight have had this experience so many times, where all of a sudden I had that thing that happens when you're in a live situation where the band starts playing or the musician starts playing something and you go, oh, do I know this? And there's this wonderful period before you figure out, you know, you're just in this sort of profound place where you think, oh, I'm being swept up in something brand new and I love, or there's this moment of recognition. And that kept happening to me at High Fidelity. I'd go, aww, oh, this is a brand new song. And then I would go, oh, no!
0: You changed it. How dare they?
2: You're such a fan. It's so sweet.
3: Oh, I know. I know. I'm such a fanboy.
1: Our biggest champion, David.
3: Oh, my God.
4: That's why we're hosting. There's two fans here.
3: But
0: we've got two. I just want to interject just for a split second.
3: Yeah.
0: As the... You know, the guitarist that came in,
3: There
0: was very little electric guitar on the two EPs. And what I so appreciate, the band was like, do what you want. You know, they're like, listen to it and add some parts. And it was just like, there was no pressure to replicate the sound of a synth on guitar or anything. And so having that freedom and then bringing it to the studio, you know, when we practice, it's just like, is this cool? And thankfully, they usually said
2: 98% yes.
0: 98%.
3: That is
0: still bitter about those 2%.
3: That is interesting. I really wondered about that. As a matter of fact, I went back and I listened to the first EP in a completely singular way. I had a question, you know, in my list of possible questions, like, are there no guitars on the first EP? And I went back and listened and I was like, that's a guitar, or is it a keyboard playing a guitar sound? But boy, it's pretty spare. Not many guitars in there.
0: I think what little guitar is there, Tyler, thank you. He's like, you don't have to repeat that, because I would try to figure it out.
3: Uh-huh.
0: I couldn't necessarily either figure it out, like the melody part or the whatever effects were going on. So again, it was just like, do what you want, add to it.
3: Before we swing into the next set, again, back to you, Lana. One thing that I was thinking about watching you play at High Fidelity was, how do you place the live drums in relation to the electronic beats? I mean, if the electronic beats are there in the template, does that stay? And then is that the place you start from as a band, where we're gonna have this template and we're gonna try to work around it, or how does it work?
2: That's a cool question. I think it depends song to song. Like, for instance, with Lost Night, that song has a drum track, an electronic drum track, playing underneath what I'm playing live. But like on the EP, there is no live. Right. So it's really just, so we just, I think we decided we wanted to keep that core sort of EDM sounding drum thing in the live sound, just kind of foundationally. For the other songs, I guess, like, what's another song that has the, has like the electronic drums? I think we kind of take it out in another...
5: Sleeping Through the Day.
2: Sleeping Through the Day is coming up, but that... Oh, no, we played that first.
3: I'm so bad at this.
2: that song we kind of, like, reimagined completely on the drums. Like, that one really doesn't sound anything like the original in terms of the drums. So, yeah, I think like, what Tyler was saying earlier about the live sound being kind of distinct from the recording and having that be okay and be fun and be cool is it makes it more exciting for us and I think for the listener too. It's kind of like a treat.
3: Listening to the percussion and drum sounds in the live situation reminded me a little bit of, you know, occasionally you'll see a video, usually it's some kind of awful big performance because somebody died or is about to or something, but there's more than one drummer on stage.
2: Yeah.
3: And, you know, so like, and Jim Keltner is just like staying out of Ringo's way, you know, that kind of thing.
0: All-star band. Absolutely.
2: Yeah, 100%. Totally. Yeah. Maybe one day we'll have two drummers.
3: Oh, no.
6: Oh, my God. Anything's possible in this band.
5: Well, that was a good segue because now that we are a four-piece band, and we write new songs, we write them as... kind of as a band, so, and we're going to do two of those.
3: Great.
2: Yeah.

0: song was called In Front of the Bay, and this one's called All Water Follows the Moon.
1: You guys must live near water.

0: We're back with Finger Food. I'm Anella. Mr. Pence here. This is Local Motives. It's 8:14. That was fantastic. Two fans in here, just like so overjoyed.
1: Aww. We're overjoyed too.
2: Love this band.
0: And the band are Tara, Dana, Lana, and David. And I believe you all have different names as well for each other.
2: Deviled egg.
1: Yeah, well, now we do.
0: What is it? Is it Taylor? You go by Taylor, Tyler? Tyler.
1: These are our alter egos. Uh-huh.
3: We call each other the names that people in the world mistakenly call us.
2: Oh, wow.
0: I know that one.
4: Or like autocorrect.
1: Yeah.
0: Right. You know what you get?
1: I've got Dan.
5: I think we also like just like add to

0: it because I call you Donna.
1: Donna is another one.
0: But if I'm wrong, I think it started because Donna texted and referred to me as Dis, which was hilarious, but never fixed it. We just went on as if. And so from there, we've all embraced other names. What else we got out there?
2: I mean, you call me by my name. Like, I actually don't get this. I get it in the world, but not with you guys.
1: But sometimes you're banana.
0: Yeah, you're definitely banana.
3: You have the Lana Alana problem, right?
2: Yeah, exactly. Min.
4: Okay. Bananas.
1: That's what gets written on our Starbucks cups, theoretically. Not that we go to Starbucks.
0: I was calling Lana Alana for about the first month that I knew her, and finally, they're mid-practice. Just like, let it out. Like, you're saying it wrong, dude. Like, oh, okay. And thus, Lana, I almost did it again. Lana, my dad thinks of it as banana. I'm like, okay. So, right? Am I getting that story correct?
2: I think it was my uncle, but
0: okay.
2: It's fine. Shout out to my dad.
0: And your uncle.
4: Shout out to Ian.
2: Yeah.
4: Montreal.
2: It's probably listening.
4: Hi, Ian.
2: Hey.
4: I've met Ian.
3: There, on your Bandcamp page there and other places, there are all these tags which are really interesting. Electro pop, electro something else. And one of them is experimental poetry. I want to know who among you writes poetry.
5: That's going to be Dana all the way.
3: But just Dana?
1: Yeah, I don't know about just. Everyone's a poet.
5: You're the one who likes experimental poetry.
1: It's true. I consume a lot of, I engage with poetry a lot. I read a lot of poetry. I think we were just also struggling to figure out our genre.
3: Yeah.
1: And we're just...
5: Please help us.
3: It's a losing game. It's just a marketing tool. Dana, do you write all of the words?
1: There's some collaboration, but for the most part. Yeah, for the most part. Except for something in my mind, I fed through like a word salad generator 18 times to get the lyrics.
3: Wow.
1: Because I was just trying to mess around with that. Maybe that's the experimental poetry song.
3: Wow. So I wrote down, I'm a person who, sorry, this for a second, this is going to be about me. I have a hard time focusing on lyrics, and if you asked me, I might say I don't care about them, but it's not true. Ultimately, the songs that mean the most to me, I know them inside out, and I know everything. But I had never really worked hard enough to be with the lyrics of Finger Food yet. And then on the second EP, you don't even have them printed, which is mysterious and interesting. But
1: you're not the first person who has complained about that.
3: But when I was really focusing on them, I actually wrote down, I hope these aren't the word salad results, but like, I was so admiring your use of basically like beautiful, plain language, like reach to get my bag, like I wash my hair, like brings me down. This is great, great writing for pop music.
1: Oh, thank you. Yeah, the bag line, actually, that was Tyler's.
3: Really?
1: Yeah, Tyler's little interjections in there. But yeah, I think I am really drawn to writing in general that's very like concrete and specific. It doesn't always translate perfectly to lyrics, but I think that's just what I gravitate toward.
3: Yeah.
1: Like the everyday, the mundane. Yeah.
3: Sweet. I'm looking at the clock because I want to make sure you have two songs left to play, and I want to make sure we get them in, and then if there's time left at the end, we can chat more. But
5: let's do it.
3: Yeah. This is Finger Food on Locomotives on WNPG.

0: Fabulous. You're back here. It's WMPG Finger Food in the live lounge tonight. What a treat for all of us. I have a quick question, because you're all in other bands, right? You've all got these other creative projects going on. Do you want to give a quick shout out to your band members, and then we'll talk about what's coming up next before we'll try and do that within 3 minutes.
1: Yeah, I'll give a shout out to Little Oso. Little Oso has played Locomotives 2 times over the years. Love being here. And then I also have a musical project I'll shout out if anyone's listening, called the Sad Bird Band.
2: Ooh.
3: Yeah.
1: I'll leave it mysterious.
0: For Tyler?
4: I make music as Upper Narrows. I've been in lots of different bands in Portland over the years, like Foam Castles and Golden Rules the Thumb. These days I make music as Upper Narrows. Yeah.
0: Cool.
5: I'm David. Jeez, you already said that, right? And I make music as Tremolo Fields. Yeah. How about you, Lance?
3: You have a show coming up.
1: We've got more to say.
3: Tell the people.
5: Okay. So this Sunday, right, happens to be both Father's Day and the first day of summer. I've got an EP release show happening at the Aphodian. Come on down, 7 o'clock or doors, 7:30. Hamilton Belk is going to kick things off. And then I'm actually going to be double duty that night, because then Finger Food is also going to play. And so after we rock out, then I'm going to play my solo Tremolo Fields set.
0: Okay, cool.
2: Nice.
3: That should have been what we ended with. Sorry. I play. This is fun for me because this is my first time having a Portland, Maine project. All the other musical projects that I've been part of have been Montreal based, but Cave Boy is one, and then I also tour with No Joy sometimes.
0: Ooh,
3: yeah.
4: Thank you for having us.
1: Yeah, thank you so much.
3: This was awesome.
1: So fun.
5: Love it.
0: Thank you. Much appreciate it. Do you have anything to add before we go?
2: No, the things I have to add will take more than 1 minute.
0: Okay.
1: So we can talk after.
0: We'll maybe leave it there.
3: Thanks, right. Everybody.
0: Appreciate you coming in as WMPG Finger Food, and we'll see you next week.

Z. Yes, yes, yes. Big, big thanks to Finger Foods for coming in, doing a fabulous live set. Right about now, it is time for the latest edition of Soulmates.

0: MPG. My name is Ben. Name of the show is Soulmates. My special guest tonight, DJ Comrade, host of Foot on the Rock, which is on Fridays.
1: Fridays.
0: Yep. From
1: alternating with Kenny Mac.
0: Yeah, man.
1: And I'll be on this Friday.
0: The Dream Team.
1: The Dream Team. Putting our feet on those rocks.
0: Yeah, man. You're on this Friday, and you're doing a special disco extended edition, no?
1: Well, it's a. How did you know that? Did I tell you that?
0: I've got my finger on the pulse, mate. The finger on the pulse. Nothing gets by me.
1: We've got. Here's what I'm thinking. We've got the Governors of Groove thing tomorrow.
0: Yeah, man.
1: At Thirsty Pig.
0: Oh yeah, it's gonna be good too.
1: That's gonna be good.
0: And Thirsty Pig.
1: I mentioned maybe doing a reggae set.
0: Oh yeah.
1: My version of a reggae set.
0: Yeah.
1: Which is not a purist version. So that might happen. I might. If I don't get to all the stuff I want to play tonight, play that stuff tomorrow and do the reggae thing on my show.
0: Yeah, okay.
1: There's going to be some disco because I'm covering for the Butcher Shop right after
0: night.
1: So I'm going till 10 o'clock Friday night.
0: Cool.
1: And then coming in to do Service Noise with Jake from next door.
0: Oh,
1: and then doing Chickens Are People too with Jake.
0: No way.
1: So I'm all psyched about this run of shows coming up.
0: This is it, man. This is the summer of George.
1: Yeah, man. The summer of Comrade.
0: 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Enterprise Records has been buying and selling interesting records in all categories in downtown Portland since 1987. If you have records to sell, Enterprise Records is always buying. Call 207-773-7672. That's 207-773-7672. Enterprise Records is located at 4 Pine Street in Portland and open Friday and Saturday, noon to 6 p.m. and Sunday, 1 to 5 p.m. So, the format here, if you're not familiar, is we're going to kind of do some musical ping pong, me and a comrade. And, neither of us know what the hell's going to happen.
1: No way, man.
0: So it is kind of a sort of a musical game of, I don't know what you could, snap? No, maybe not snap, but,
1: stick with ping pong.
0: Ping pong, yeah. So we'll just be going back and forth, It should be good, and it always is good. And
1: always.
0: We never get through as many records as we hope we will. But
1: yeah, man, I've been looking forward to this literally for months because you're booking out pretty far.
0: I am booking out pretty far, as it turns out. But I've been looking forward to it too, man.
1: I always feel like I got to bring my A game with you, Ben.
0: Well,
1: so.
0: You know, the feeling's mutual, you know. So I'm looking forward to seeing where we get to and how many. Because in the past, we have tended towards some lengthy jams, mm-hmm. which I love.
1: Yeah.
0: But it does leave you leaving going, well, that was a fun 8 songs. But, and that's fine. And maybe we will, maybe we won't. We're not really sure. So let's see how it goes. Speaking of selling records, though, we'll be down at the Thirsty Pig.
1: Yeah.
0: Tomorrow night. Yeah. There'll be some great music. You're going to DJ.
1: Yep.
0: Chet from Wax Poetics is going to DJ.
1: Jake from Next Door and Kenny Mac himself.
0: Kenny Mac himself.
1: Yeah, the great and mighty.
0: What a lineup.
1: Yeah.
0: And on top of that, I'll be down. Well, on top of that, amongst other people, I will be down there selling some records.
1: Yep, I'll have some too. So.
0: I think maybe Bob is going to come through
1: with
0: some records.
1: Cool.
0: So it should be a good time, man. They have good. You know, it's a good scene. The soundtrack's going to be top notch. So,
1: and I got to say, just a plug for the vinyl pop-up sale. Man, when you get DJs of the caliber that are bringing records to sell, I've been very impressed when I go rummaging through
0: It's no friggin' Goodwill,
1: There's
0: man.
1: Some tasty records
0: it's
1: there.
0: It's curated business.
1: Yeah.
0: So there's some good stuff.
1: And reasonably priced.
0: Yeah. Oh, yeah. Yeah, man. Yeah, something for everyone, I reckon.
1: Yeah.
0: All right, well, let's get into it.
1: I want
0: to kick things off with this track I meant to play a couple of weeks back, just to kind of in tribute to Mr. Dexter Wanzel, who passed away just recently. This is one of his productions, which I love so much. This is the Jones Girls with a track called Nights Over Egypt. Check this one out.

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0: 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You are in tune to 90.9 from right here in Portland and Gorham. 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All right, so me and Comrade have been throwing it down this half hour already, which seems unbelievable, but still, you know, that's what the clock says, so it must be true. Kick things off there with the Jones Girls, Nights Over Egypt, and then a spectacular track selection from Comrade.
1: Yeah, that was the Blackbirds with Supernatural Feeling from their action album.
0: Yeah, I like that.
1: As you said to me when I was first getting into them, you're like, those guys are all about quality control.
0: Yeah,
1: and they are.
0: There's very rarely a duff track on there.
1: Yeah,
0: They don't
1: super tight.
0: Yeah,
1: yeah.
0: And I think the story with them was, weren't they like students of Donald Byrd when he was teaching music?
1: Yeah, and he was involved with them producing them right up through this album, which was later in their career.
0: Yeah.
1: And then the next one was a song I know Robert Palmer doing.
0: Yeah, I can't believe Robert Palmer's name's come up again, man. It's weird. His first
1: five albums or so are top notch.
0: And you told me, you hit me to that, and I have to say, so good.
1: Well, and
0: so
1: he was working with Alan Toussaint and Little Feet and the Meters, and so
0: He had all those boys on speed dial.
1: Yeah, right.
0: Like all the players.
1: Like Robert Palmer's. I mean, the guy can sing.
0: Yeah, for sure. And always some, as we've said before, always some crazy like left field covers out of nowhere.
1: All right, but we did not hear the Robert Palmer version.
0: No,
1: we
0: heard the Lee Dorsey version of Night People. Which is supremely funky.
1: Yes,
0: indeed. And written by Alan Toussaint, I think we established, of the Meters. And it's full of that kind of syncopated business. And I just love the whole vibe of just Night People.
1: Yeah.
0: What's the lyric on it? It's like Night People.
1: Hanging out.
0: Waiting for something to happen.
1: Yeah.
0: it's perfect. It's great. And then James Brown followed that up.
1: Yeah, man. Slaughter's big ripoff. One of his, depending on how you count them, two or three blaxploitation soundtracks he did, right?
0: Because
1: The Payback was originally supposed to be a blaxploitation soundtrack. Hell Up in Harlem, I think.
0: That was what I heard.
1: Yeah.
0: That was what it's definitely he's got that soundtrack kind of.
1: Yeah, it does.
0: You know, when you think about it.
1: Yeah, but so this one was great. I found this, I think I got it on Discogs, actually, and I hadn't heard this record before, and I got to this song. I was like, that's a jam. I'm going to play that on Mates with Crates.
0: Yeah.
1: And then I was looking it up on Spotify and found there's a 9-minute long version on Motherload, which is mind-blowing.
0: It's great. It might be a little bit too long.
1: Not long enough.
0: Okay. All right. No, it's good, man. After that, we had S.O.U.L. with their version of Burning Spear.
1: Hot tune, that one.
0: That's a great track, man. And then you had a rather splendid version
1: of Starsky and Hutch. Yeah, that was from The Ventures, which is a band of kind of nerdy-looking white guys, I think, from England. And they really? I think so. I could be wrong about that.
0: All right.
1: We'll get
0: the admin assistant fact checking on that one.
1: But they had been turning out records since at least the 60s, if not before then.
0: Yeah, definitely more of a kind of a 60s band. You might be
1: but they're good.
0: Feels about right. But that was a little later, and trying to get funky and kind of succeeding.
1: That track slams, you know? I think.
0: Yeah.
1: Yeah.
0: Good stuff. All right, well, that brings that kind of brings us nicely to the next section of the show, which will be some cover versions, and we're going to kick some things off over here with this rather fabulous Ramsey Lewis version of Back in the USSR. Check this one out. This is WMPG. You're in the Soulmates with me, Ben. My special guest is DJ Comrade. Let's have it.

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This is Chuck Womack and the Sweet Souls. We got a little thing we put together, and it goes a little something like this. Delmo, put on them ham hocks. All right. Don't you burn them now.

0: Easy now. Yes, yes. Yeah, you listen to WMPG. You're in tune to the Soulmate Show with me, Ben, and my special guest tonight is DJ Comrade, the host of Foot on the Rock, the aforementioned show where he alternates shows with Kenny Mac. And man, if you haven't checked that out, what are you actually doing? You know,
1: like, there are worse ways to spend a Friday.
0: Listen, jump on the WMPG app, go find his archives. Him and Kenny are smashing it, so you should definitely check it out. And actually, they're both going to be DJing tomorrow night down at Thirsty Pig for the Governor's of Groove, yeah, and man, we'll be down there flogging some vinyl too. So it's going to be a time. It's going to be a time. There's beer and records.
1: Always a time.
0: And good records too. And great music. It's gonna be a scene, man. Come
1: great
0: down.
1: Great company too.
0: And come down, say what's up. We'd love to see you.
1: We're all friendly.
0: Yeah, man. So music wise, that last set we attempted to kind of do some covers and we did.
1: Well, I attempted, you did.
0: Well, we steered, you know.
1: I hit a few, I hit a couple.
0: Yeah, you for sure you did. Because you started early with Starsky and Hutch.
1: That's right. That's right.
0: Then we had Ramsey Lewis doing Back in the USSR from his fabulous Mother Nature's Son album, which is arguably amongst the finest collection of Beatles versions I can even think of.
1: And there are a lot out there.
0: A lot out there. But it's like a whole album of them.
1: Yeah.
0: And they're all spectacularly good.
1: Mm-hmm.
0: Like, they're all so Ramsey. It's just fantastic.
1: Really,
0: so
1: well you, produced,
0: you kick
1: too.
0: Things off in the spirit of things. Julius Brockington.
1: Yeah, doing a killer version of an Aretha Franklin tune.
0: Yeah, that was
1: steady.
0: That was lovely. I like that.
1: Yeah.
0: And we had King Curtis follow that up with his version of Sly Stone's Sing a Simple Song from the Instant Groove album. And then we have Carlos Malcolm with
1: Busting Out of the Ghetto.
0: Busting Out of the Ghetto. That was busting out the speakers, didn't it?
1: Yeah.
0: That was great.
1: That one I had to choose on Vibe Alone. That's
0: now
1: not
0: you
1: a cover.
0: It's, you know, it's a judgment call in the heat of the moment. After that, a track we've just been talking about. Crazy good version of Yes We Can.
1: That might be the highlight of the night so far
0: by
1: for me,
0: the
1: man.
0: Young
1: Hope. I love that.
0: So good. So good.
1: So good.
0: And I love the way that they don't kind of fall into, not the trap, but they don't kind of do the obvious kind of bass drum groove at the beginning.
1: They kind of allude to it, but they like work around it.
0: But
1: you know?
0: it's only once they start playing the kind of the melody that you're like, oh.
1: Yeah, right.
0: Oh, it's Yes We Can. I love that about it. It's so great. And then a Lou Rawls track from an album that I've got, but I've never played that track.
1: Yeah, man, that was a tough track to follow, the Young Holt.
0: That might be the track. Highlight for me.
1: Yeah, but so I threw Lou Rawls at you. That was Too Much Living to Do from A Man of Value.
0: Yeah, fabulous, man. I like that. And T-Bone Walker followed that up with a rather splendid version of Superstition on his album called Press
1: No, that was,
0: On.
1: That was David T. Walker.
0: What did I just say?
1: T-Bone Walker?
0: I said, you're right. No wonder it didn't come up in the thing there. Thank you. David T.
1: David T. Walker, famed session musician.
0: Don't get your T-Bones and your
1: David T's.
0: And your David T's mixed up, man. Word to the wise.
1: Yeah, he is a killer guitarist. That solo on that track was thrilling.
0: Great. All right, so we're moving into the last kind of 20 minutes of the show here. It's going to get frantic. It's going to get funky. And
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0: Yeah, man. So let's get into it. This is Chuck Womack and the Sweet Souls. This one's called Ham, Hocks, and Beans. You listen to WMPG. You're in Choose the Soulmates with me, Ben, my special guest, DJ Comrade.

0: Easing out. Yes, yes. Well, that's about going to do it for me and DJ Comrade on the Soulmate Show for this week. Hey, man, thanks so much for coming in.
1: I had a blast. This was a particularly high octane.
0: As usual, episode, I think. We did not get anywhere close to slaking the thirst. But, you know, listen.
1: That's the way it goes.
0: Next time.
1: Next time, next for sure. Time. And we got to get you out to back out to the Governors of Groove next month, every Thursday.
0: Yeah.
1: You and DJ Shane as
0: That'd be fun. Yeah. That'd be fun. I had a blast last time, and I'm looking forward to just hanging out tomorrow.
1: Yeah. And selling some records.
0: Selling some records and having some beers and
1: talking music.
0: And talking, yeah.
1: Whatever.
0: I had a great time last time, so I'm looking forward to it.
1: It's turning into a scene, I think. Like, it's definitely a vibe. It's
0: definitely.
1: Cool.
0: Yeah, don't miss out. Come down and check it out. It's a great little spot, and you know, they got that little deck out in the back, and the nice weather, and it's
1: and the
0: you
1: dogs,
0: know,
1: man, the dogs.
0: Yeah, they have some good food and beer and I mean, what else? What else could you possibly need?
1: It's a nice, a nice.
0: It's all
1: evening.
0: There. It's all right there. So that last set was kind of short, but you know, we knew it would be. Kick things off with Chuck Womack and the Sweet Souls with Ham Hocks and Beans, and then the. Oh, man, it kills me every time. Hank Ballard.
1: Oh, yeah.
0: My word. Yeah. That was a great track to pick out, mate.
1: About as funky as
0: from
1: it
0: the
1: gets.
0: Love side, just, oh, gives me the shivers every time. After that, we had Mighty Mo and the Winchester 7 with a rather curious track called The Next Message, kind of from the early 2000s. I think those guys hail from, like, Finland or some northern Scandinavian country, and there was a whole bunch of like very authentic sounding soul records coming out of that part of the world for a hot minute.
1: Wow.
0: In the 2000s, Timian Records springs to mind. I was told that a lot of the players, much like Daptone, you know, a lot of the multiple artists, a lot of the same dudes, just with different names.
1: Well, that's how it was done, right? Yep. I mean, that back in the 70s, that's what
0: that
1: they
0: was
1: did.
0: Mighty Mo and the Winchester 7, The Next Message, and then you just pulling out the big guns.
1: Yeah, it felt appropriately climactic.
0: Oh, so good, man. Edwin Starr, funky music, Show Nuff turns me
1: show
0: on.
1: Show Nuff. Yeah, yeah.
0: From his album, Involved.
1: Produced by the great Norman Whitfield, psychedelic soul producer.
0: It's just a solid unit of a track, man.
1: Yeah.
0: It's fantastic. And take this out here. I've been meaning to play this one. This is kind of a sort of a semi, I don't know, kind of a little bit of a nod to Pride. I had plans, Pride people. I had plans to to pull things out, play, you know, stuff, but I don't know. Didn't happen. You know. Next, there's always 2 weeks time. I'll those things will stay in my bag. But this one always just epitomizes that kind of energy. So this is a track called by a band called Dinosaur L. The track's called Go Bang. Officially, I believe it's Go Bang number 5. It's a Francois Kevorkian remix of a Dinosaur L track, but it is so good.
1: It's
0: so
1: cool,
0: good.
1: Man. It's cool.
0: All right, check this out. You listen to WMPG. Stay right here for the Beat Don't Stop coming up next with DJ Lowdown Dirty Shane. I'll see you all in a couple of weeks when I should probably know who my next guest is. You know, if I'd thought it through, I would have freaking...
1: While you're looking it up, also tune in Friday, 7 to 10 this week for Foot on the Rock and The Butcher Shop. I'll be covering both.
0: So 2 weeks, July 1st, my special guest will be Nate from Rhizome Radio.
1: I don't know if I know
0: Nate. Yeah, morning show.
1: Okay.
0: Dude, that's crazy.
1: That's going to be good.
0: Crazy diverse record collection. It's going to be wild.
1: All right, not to
0: so
1: be
0: So I'm
1: missed.
0: Looking forward to that. There are a handful of people whose shows I regularly call into and go, what the hell is this?

0: He's one of them.
1: Nice. So all right, I got to check him out.
0: Definitely. Yeah, July 1st, that's going to be fun. And then coming up middle of July, my special guest is going to be Lincoln from South by Southwest.
1: Oh, that'll be fun.
0: Which will be, I'm really excited to see what happens there.
1: Yeah.
0: And then 2 weeks after that, I got Ron Jovi. So it's going to be a wild ride, people.
1: It always is.
0: Strap yourself in. All right, let's go bang already.
1: Thank you, Ben, for having me.
0: Hey, thanks for coming, mate.

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1: S-H-A-N-E, yes, it's me.
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0: 10 o'clock, you know what time it is. It is time for the Beat Don't Stop with me, the diabolical scientist of sound, DJ Lowdown Dirty Shane. Thanks for staying up to get down and ending your hump day the right way with me right here on WMPG 90.9 FM, Gorham in Portland. We are Southern Maine Community Radio from USM. 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You can stream us live anywhere that you have an internet connection, anywhere in the world. We've got a great app that you can pick up in whatever app store you partake in. And you know what? You could also call me tonight, 207-780-4909. I don't open up the request line very often, but tonight I'm playing some favorite summer jams of mine. We're going to lean in more towards the party, a little bit of a R&B vibe, you know, lots of singing on the hooks, lots of people like Heavy D who always bring the good times. So that's what I'm going to be playing tonight, and then I'm going to wrap up the show with another session of tribute to Enjoy Records, one of the founding record companies in hip-hop music. So I've got some Funky 4 Plus 1 more and some Treacherous 3 in store for you. So stick around. It's going to be a funky good time.
1: 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We are controlling transmission. 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I'm Ryan Von Goolsworth, host of Mutants of the East, where you'll hear everything from indie, punk, metal, surf, garage rock, synth, folk, ambient, and experimental, all ranging from the 1960s and on into present day, all from the state of Maine. 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Mutants of the East, macabre oddities from the state of Maine.

Yeah. All right, folks. Like I said, got a lot great in store for you. I also wanted to let you know that Portland Drawing Survey is a magazine that compiles drawings from people living in Maine. 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All right. I got a ticket giveaway coming up in a little bit. And so stay tuned for that announcement. 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

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All right, got a special request going out to Ben. He's just here, you know, 15 minutes ago, but he called me, I think, on his way home. Wanted to hear Grand Poopa featuring Mary J. Blige. 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

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I'm DJ Lowdown Dirty Shane, rocking with you each and every Wednesday night. All right, well, it's kind of a fun summertime vibe, at least from my perspective. A lot of stuff that, you know, is perfect for those, you know, Saturday afternoon out cruising around, windows down, stereo bumping. Kick things off of this set with the classic Heavy D and the Boys, Nothing But Love. Follow that up with Jean A's Hey Mr. DJ. Then I had a request going out to Ben. He wanted to hear that remix of Grand Poobah's Check It Out featuring Mary J. Blige. Apparently that's got a very dope Idris Muhammad sample on it. I think that's SD50s did that remix, the Stimulated Dummies. And after that, Father MC, I'll Do For You. Of course, that great Uptown sound. Lots of great vocalists in that camp, and a few rappers who sounded really good over those, you know, more smoothed out R&B tracks. Heavy D, one of them, but Father MC, another. After that, a guy who really transitioned to that that style in a big way in the mid '90s with his Mr. Smith album. That's LL Cool J, Loungin', Who Do You Love remix, and then wrap things up with Salt-N-Pepa, What a Man, featuring En Vogue. That was a an heavy rotation on MTV back in the day. Was a huge hit. Of course, Salt-N-Pepa, classic, going all the way back to the late 80s with Push It, like 87 probably. And En Vogue was very hot coming off their debut album. All right, I'm going to get right back into the music. I've talked enough. Up next, I've got this track, Capleton featuring Method Man, Wings of the Morning, right here on WMPG. The Beat Don't Stop with me, DJ Lowdown Dirty Shane.

Oh, yeah. This is the beat. Don't stop. I'm DJ Lowdown Dirty Shane. Thanks for tuning in to WMPG's classic hip hop show. I'm here each and every Wednesday from 10 to 11:30. So that means I got about a half an hour left before Ryan comes in with Mutants of the East. Hey, I got a couple great promos for you to let you know about some things coming up soon.

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0: Wait.
6: Oh, no.
2: I think we're recording.
6: Oh, God. Oh, God. Shoot. I think you have to tune in. This is so embarrassing.

I ain't no way tired. Join us for Dyke March Maine 2026. Still we are challenged by legislative forces that want to cancel our identities, and still our response is to come out all the way out and build solidarity with our sisters and brothers, elders and youth in the face of intimidation, bullying, and those who would deny our human and civil rights. Join us in exuberant defiance and joyous collectivity of our queer nation. Dyke March Maine is 24 years strong. We will never be silent. We will always speak truth. All power to the people. See you in Lobsterman Park, downtown Portland, Friday, 19 June at 6 p.m.

All right. So definitely encourage you to check out all the great Pride stuff coming up over the next couple weeks. Of course, Friday's Dyke March in Portland, and Saturday is the big Portland Pride Festival, the parade, and all the stuff that goes on at Deering Oaks Park. I'll be marching with the University of New England in the Pride Parade. So if you see me, give me a wave, and maybe I'll be down at our table for a little bit too. So hope to see you there. Such a great opportunity for Portland to come out and show what a wonderful community this is and how supportive it is for people of all types, you know. And that's why I love this place so much. I feel like it's an amazing community, and WMPG is definitely part of that. So thanks for rocking with me on WMPG tonight. Gonna wrap up tonight with some songs from Enjoy Records, one of the first record labels to release hip-hop, starting way back in 1979, like right on the heels of Rapper's Delight. So I'm gonna kick things off with some Treacherous 3, Feel the Heartbeat, and Fearless 4 rocking it, and wraps things up with Funky 4 plus one more with Rapping and Rocking the House right here on the beat. Don't stop with me, DJ Lowdown Dirty Shane.

ghouls. You're listening to Mutants of the East, and I am your host, Ryan von Goolsworth, coming at you on this dreadful June 17th. It is yet another Wednesday where I conjure up some spells and summon you to listen to this radio show. I have no other way to get you to listen. No, you listen because you like the music. That's why you do it, right? Well, hey, you know, a lot of you are probably returning listeners, right? So, hey, welcome. Thank you. Thank you for coming. But, you know, some of you probably, this is the first time you're hearing the show. Let me tell you a little bit about it, right? Everything you hear on this show is from the state of Maine. That's right, I play stuff from the 1960s, 70s, 80s, 90s, 2000s, all the way up until the 2020s, which is currently the presently decade that we are listening, well, not listening, but residing in, currently, right now. Having said that, I do have a show for you. Of just that, exactly. So rather than have me just blah, blah, blah, blah, blah, I'm going to go into the music right now. This one, we're going to start off the first block songs with a track from Echo Response, okay? I played another track of his recently. Maybe it wasn't last week. I think it was the week before that. But this one's a fun one. 16 Sunsets, I believe, is the name of the song. I don't have my playlist, but I believe that's what it's called, 16 Sunsets. If not, I will correct myself. All right, here we go. Here's Echo Response.

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just everything is disturbed ever so slightly. And it feels like someone's been fucking around with our minds. And the night janitor seems to know more than he says. Been jingling the keys. Those damn keys rings in our brains. We can't get to sleep. It's taken our peace of mind. And the night janitor, he keeps coming in. He keeps coming in just unannounced.

Oh yeah, folks, that right there was Goiter with a track called Backyard at Night. Folks, you're listening to Mutants of the East. This is Ryan Von Goolsworth. I'm playing music. It's all stuff from Maine. Like I said, that was Goiter. Backyard at Night is the name of the track. And the EP is called Pandemic. It came out in 2020, which was the year of the pandemic. And then before that, we heard Phantom Buffalo with I Bring the Sunshine and Nightmares. That was from the album Cement Postcard with Owl Colors from 2010. And then we heard Andrew Hill with Dark before that. And then before that was Hilliard with Warm Night on the Cold Front. That was from the album Asleep in Amber from 2016. And then before that was... Sorry, I'm trying to find it. Well, I know it was Covens. The track is... it was a long title. So I want to get it cracked. Where you at? Where you at? No, not you. Oh, there it is. Okay. That was a track called The Ancient Viridescence of Hallowed Moon Pools. See how I wanted to get that cracked? There you go. And then we heard Deep Gnome with Midsummer Nights. That came out last year on an album called Midsummer Reverie. And then before that, we heard Space Fog with Rose Garden at Dusk. And then before that was Echo Response with 16 Sunsets. I was correct on the title from the album Triangles from 2022. All right, we're going to go into another block of songs, but before I do that, I got some things that I got to do, and I'm going to do it right now. Here we go.

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Beautiful six-pointed star design. Now, cubic zirconias have a lot more quality in the respect of diamonds, in that they shine more, they sparkle more, and they cost a lot less. 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Mwah. 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Possibly find a better price than that. I certainly hope you could, but I really think you will be shocked with American Value Network.

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Wow, folks. Ryan Vogels was... Ryan Vogelsworth here. What you're hearing right now is Auspicium. And this is a track called Dawn Over Falmouth from the 2011 album Infinite Lights of Greater Stars. This is going to be it for me, folks. I'm just going to tell you what you heard in that block of songs, and then that's going to be it. The music's still going to play, but, you know, I'll be out here. Before Auspicium, we heard Brick Mason with Into the Dawn from the 2024 album Secret Channels. And then before that, we heard Big Blood with Nightwalk from Electric Voyeur, also from 2024. And then before that was Protector 101 with Late Night Drive from the self-titled album from 2015. And then top of the block was Rhubarb with Engine of the Night. And that was from the 2022 album Children Have Their Own Lives, Ambient Tapes 2020 to 2022. All right. Music is got to keep on going. But you'll catch me next week, all right? All right, see you next week. Bye-bye.

everyone. You're listening to The Magic Rat here on 90.9 WMPG FM in Gorman, Portland, radio from University of Southern Maine. I've been a bit busy. My shows have been interesting and sometimes reruns lately because I've been working on a play these last couple months that's actually premiering about 18 hours from when you're hearing this. Very exciting. And I

wrote it about my day job, which has been working in a parliament pub, parliament-owned pub in Westminster, and working among a staff that are entirely migrants, all of us, from every single continent, except maybe Antarctica. And yeah, it's been a very interesting time and a very deep cultural immersion in Britain and the way things are going there at the moment. But also, I've been so incredibly grateful to find community in the people I work with, maybe more than anything else I found in London. And so I wrote this play about them that's full of Britpop. And so I wanted to play some of the songs that really inspired me when I was writing this play. Some are contemporary from indie artists, and the rest are just classics. So we're going to start off with Stone Roses. You know this one, right? I Want to Be Adored. Enjoy.

0: just what is it that you want to do?
1: Well, we want to be free. We want to be free to do what we want to do. And we want to get loaded. And we want to have a good time. And that's what we're going to do.
2: Well, wait, baby, let's go.
1: We're going to have a good time. We're going to have a party.

And that was This Is the Sea by the Waterboys, Loaded by Primal Scream, and I Want to Be Adored by the Stone Roses. I'm Caroline, and you're listening to The Magic Rat. These are classics, and we're going to hop next to some modern ones, but the Waterboys, this is like my favorite thing from them. I'm so in love with this album. Loaded is from Primal Scream, obviously. You know this one. I'm sure you've heard it before. I was lucky enough to get to see Primal Scream a couple of years ago with my boyfriend, and it was the most insane night. It was Primal Scream, it was Paul Weller, it was The Jam. It was actually a crazy, crazy show. Not Fontaine's. Kneecap were there, and we met DJ Provy from Kneecap. That was wild. So fun. And then Stone Roses. You all know I Want to Be Adored. You all know that record. Self-titled. Up next, we're going with Sam Fender. This is People Watching off his third album of the same title.

And that was Jamie Oliver, Petrol Station by CMAT, Bros by Wolf Alice, and People Watching by Sam Fender. I'm Caroline, and you're listening to The Magic Rat here on 90.9 WMPG FM in Gorman, Portland, Radio from the University of Southern Maine. I love CMAT. I would die for CMAT. I'm sure some of you maybe heard Olivia Rodrigo cover her song When a Good Man Cries on BBC Radio 1 last week. I'm in love. I've been in love with CMAT for a couple of years, though. You've been hearing me promote her on this show quite a bit, so if you haven't heard of her by now, you need to listen more closely. I've wanted to play this song for so long, and I just realized I can actually play it uncensored. Now I'm on an overnight time slot, so woo! Here for the midnight listeners. That's like my favorite thing she's ever written, this song, and I can never stop listening to it. Bros by Wolf Alice. That's off of My Love Is Cool, which is about a 10-year-old album now. I randomly have a regular at my bar who happens to just always meet famous people and make friends with them. He's like one of those really fun drunks who can get really deep and emotional. And he randomly met Wolf Alice last year and became good friends with them and got free tickets to a show. Not knowing who they were. I couldn't believe him. Until he sent me a photo with his free tickets from, you know, the show. Crazy. And then People Watching from Sam Fender. Fantastic third record. Highly recommend checking out the entire thing. He's a Geordie. I have a soft spot for Geordies. And you know, since CMAT got Sinead on the brain for me, let's do a little flashback to Sinead's debut, The Lion and the Cobra. This is Mandinka.

You just heard Number One Party Anthem by Arctic Monkeys, Where Did All the Love Go by Kasabian, and Mandinka by Sinead O'Connor. Guys, I love all these songs so much. Number One Party Anthem is from AM. You know, everybody loves Arctic Monkeys. Everybody loves Alex Turner. Where Did All the Love Go? I had never heard of Kasabian until I moved here. But this record, West Rider Pop or Lunatic Asylum, is from 09. It's very much Britpop, but in the recession era type thing. It's fab. Highly recommend. And we all know, we all love Sinead. We're going to close out with two of my favorites. One is from Fontaines. You might have heard of it, you might not. It's called I Love You. And then we're going to close with the band, Oasis. Thanks for tuning in, guys. This has been The Magic Rat.

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I'm Faye Grimm, and this is Grim Pulse, dark tunes with a pulse to wake the dead. We play every Thursday from 1 a.m. till 3 a.m., playing such genres such as rock, goth, punk, alternative, synth pop, and regular pop, and honestly, anything else that is dark and gloomy because it's Halloween here all year round. Hello, everyone. Hope you guys are doing well and whatnot. The weather is, you know, being weather. Yeah, I gave up trying to figure out the weather and how it is because, yeah, I just don't know anymore. At this point, I wouldn't even be surprised if it suddenly snowed. Actually, that'd be kind of cool. Snow in the summer. Anyway. More pride events are happening here and there. Nothing bad so far I've heard of. Let's hope it stays that way. There are some events.

that I will be covering in the rest, some part of the show. But yep, that is what it is for right now in current events, because this, other than the world being on fire, there's not much else for me to say, because the world's on fire. The world is always on fire. Ugh. Anyway, first up tonight will be Haunt Me by Johnny Goff. So yeah, good night, good show. Hope you guys enjoy, and please do keep on listening.

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The previous played songs for your entertainment were Haunt Me by Johnny Goth. After that, it was Ghost Again by Depeche Mode. Then after that, it was Kiss Me Until My Lips Fall Off by Lebanon Hanover. And finally, The Perfect Girl by The Ma Rue. Started playing a new game recently, though it's not technically new. I think it's been out for a while. It's AFK Journey. Pretty interesting. They've actually some pretty good collaborations with animes. I think Fairy Tail, Delicious in Dungeon, and as well as Free Run. So yeah, it's so far been interesting. Definitely encourages some type of playing in game. It is really hard to level up, so it's also a gacha game. So if that's not really your speed, probably not something you'd be into, but it's keeping my interest, and you know, that's usually what matters. Nowadays, it's nice to kind of find a game that I can play that's, you know, accessible and chill, and the best part, free. Free is good. Yes, there are stuff you can buy in game to make your gameplay very easy, but yeah, I don't do that. If it's free, it's free for me, because money is very limited. So yeah, I enjoy a game where I don't have to spend money to buy it or have it, because lately games are so freaking expensive. Anyway, up next is Killing the Mercy by And One. Hope you guys enjoy, and please do keep on listening.

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I'm Faye Grimm, and this is Grim Pulse, dark tunes with a pulse to wake the dead. We play every Thursday from 1 a.m. till 3 a.m., playing such genres such as rock, goth, punk, alternative, synth pop, and regular pop, and honestly anything else that is dark and gloomy because it's Halloween here all year round. The previous played songs for your entertainment were Killing the Mercy by And One. After that, it was Psycho Magnet by London After Midnight. Then after that, it was Farben by Orange Sector. And last but not least, Hurt by Vendel Moon. As mentioned previously, there are a ton of pride events happening all over the state right now. It just takes a quick Google search to find your area and see if it has happened already or if it will happen. I think that's pretty much usually how it is, but yeah. Anyway, other than that, the other event that I'm aware of that is happening soon is PortCon Maine, and this year's theme is Isekai, and it's happening on June 25th through the 28th at Holiday Inn by the Bay in Portland, Maine. Looks really cool, and the new venue's different. Previous years, I believe it was at the Doubletree right across from the Maine Mall, so that is definitely a new locaria, but I'm also kind of seeing it's a positive for local businesses in the Old Port area. You know, just some good foot traffic. Because I remember Old Port something fair happened and that got canceled. So this should be good for people. Anyway, up next is Burn It Down by Vision Video. Enjoy, everyone.

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The previous played songs for your entertainment were Burn It Down by Vision Video. After that, it was The Future is a Foreign Land by Ghost. After that, it was Shadow Dance by Eyes of the Nightmare Jungle. And last but not least, Alone in the Darkness by Siams. As the witching hour slowly approaches, it's about time for us to take our bow as the curtain begins to fall, because such is life. All things eventually must come to an end, and we must humbly accept our fate, at least until my show airs again next Thursday. But nonetheless, hope you guys enjoyed your time, heard something new, heard something old. I don't know, but I hope you've had a lovely evening with me. We have time for three songs. The third song will probably cut off because they'll be kind of taking us out for the evening into the next show. So first up will be Obsessed by Luna Day. After that, it'll be No Games by Sickic. And last but not least, Sweet But Psycho by Ava Max. So yeah, an eventful night. I don't know if you're drawing, driving, writing, what have you, or just chilling out. There's no crime there. And nonetheless, I hope you've enjoyed your time with me. And I hope you guys will again tune in again next Thursday from 2 a.m. till 3 a.m. But my voice is giving out and I'm tired, so I'm going to call it a night and let you guys get on with the rest of your evening. So until next time, guys, Faye Grimm over and out. Bye.

Good morning, Portland and beyond. I'm your benevolent 80s overlord, Ron Raymond Jr., and welcome to Stuck in the 80s. Every week, I will bring you a lexicon of the great 80s music you remember, and then some. I was 12 years old and living in Central Maine in 1979, the year I fell in love with music, which was also the year I discovered Casey Kasem's American Top 40 Countdowns. Casey Kasem was one of the early reasons I wanted to become a DJ, and he remains as one of my radio heroes. Casey passed away this month in 2014 at the age of 82, and around this time, every year, I like to devote at least one show in his memory and play nothing but top 40 hits. And later in the show, you will hear from my radio hero, DJ Hope, and this week's 70s Top 40 Spotlight. Opening up this week's show is a song from the fall of 1979 and my all-time favorite song as well. From the album Eat to the Beat, that was Blondie and Dreaming. We recently lost two giants of music, both also at the age of 82, and I will have many tributes for them as well. Sly Stone of Sly and the Family Stone and Brian Wilson of the Beach Boys. In 1981, and the advent of the medley craze started by the Dutch studio group Stars on 45, the Beach Boys were the first to capitalize on it, and a medley was commissioned called the Beach Boys Medley. It featured eight of their biggest hits and was the band's highest charting hit in America in over 5 years, and currently is still very rare. But here it is for you on Stuck in the 80s and WMPG.

0: 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I'm Ron Raymond Jr. with the Casey Kasem Tribute Show this week, songs that all reached the top 40 here in America. A four-pack there of number 12 hits, Fleetwood Mac and Gypsy, Nick Lowe from 1979 with Cruel to Be Kind, Adam Ant and Goody Two Shoes, and Boys Don't Cry with I Wanna Be a Cowboy. That was fun. You also heard Stacey Q with Two of Hearts, Exposé from Miami and Come Go With Me, Taylor Day with Tell It to My Heart, and New Shoes out of Portland, Oregon with I Can't Wait. Before that, the first single in history to hit the top 20 on both the rap and modern rock charts in Billboard magazine, and it reached number 36 on the Hot 100, The Beastie Boys and Hey Ladies from 1989. From England, Slade with Run Run Away, Dave Edmunds and Slipping Away, and The Beach Boys medley from 1981. Coming up, more top 40 hits and a mini tribute to Sly Stone. 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
1: Hello? Hey, it's Hope. How's it going? Welcome to another 70s spotlight. Well, don't trust your soul to no backwoods southern lawyer, because the judge in the town's got bloodstains on his hands. This week's spotlight was recorded by Vicki Lawrence of the Carol Burnett Show in 1972 and released in 1973. It was written by her then-husband, Bobby Russell. It reached number one on the Billboard Hot 100 and was ranked number 11 on the Billboard Hot 100 for 1973. I love story songs, and this is the best story song of the 1970s. It's vivid, and it's dense, and it's tragic. It's about friendship and betrayal and infidelity and revenge and murder and a corrupt Southern judge. It's got a twist ending. I don't know if the killer feels any kind of remorse or consequences or if she's just a bucket of cold-blooded backwoods crazy. So here we go with The Night That the Lights Went Out in Georgia on Stuck in the 80s and WMPG.

0: Tonight's category, top 10 favorite numbers from 1 to 10. Here we go. Top 10 favorite numbers from 1 to 10. Casey?
1: Starting off tonight's list at number 10.
0: 10.
1: Moving into single digits now, at number 9, it's...
0: 9.
1: Making its first appearance on the top 10 list at number 8.
0: 6.
1: Number 7 is a favorite of anyone who's ever been in love. Here it is.
0: 5.
1: At number 6, and the countdown doesn't stop till we get to the top, it's...
0: 8.
1: Dropping 3 notches from last week's number 2. Here at number 5 is...
0: 1.
1: Holding steady at number 4.
0: 4.
1: It's the square root of 9 and the first digit of pi at number 3. That's right, it's... 3! And now, before we hear number 1, at number 2...
0: 7.
1: And tonight's request and dedication goes out to a 15-year-old girl named Stephanie from Omaha, Nebraska. Here's what she writes. Dear Casey, my boyfriend Bruce moved away last month because his father has a new job in Buffalo, and we miss each other terribly. It would mean a lot to both of us if you'd say our favorite number. Well, Stephanie and Bruce, I'll do what I can to make things a little easier during this difficult time. Here's your request, Stephanie and Bruce. Your favorite number, debuting all the way up at number 1.

This is Stuck in the 80s here on WMPG 90.9, WMPG.org, with a Casey Kasem tribute this week and songs that all reached the top 40 here in America. A number one song from the fall of 1979 that stuck around through January 1980, Robin Scott from England, better known as M, and pop music. Before that, from a 1993 episode of The Late Show with David Letterman, the hilarious Casey Kasem's Top 10 Numbers. You also heard in that long set The Police and Every Little Thing She Does Is Magic, Mars with Pump Up the Volume, The Gap Band, and a song that was stuck at number 31 on the Hot 100 for 5 weeks in the fall of 1981, You Dropped a Bomb on Me. For 1984, The Go-Go's with Head Over Heels, The Motels, Only the Lonely, the heavily underrated It Must Be Love by Madness, Frankie Smith from 1981 with a number one R&B hit and number 30 hit on the Hot 100, Double Dutch Bus, which was only the second single in history to have both its 7-inch single and 12-inch single certified gold in America. The Clash before that for 1979 and 1980 with Train in Vain, Stand By Me, and a mini tribute to Sly Stone, a 1979 remix of their big hit Dance to the Music, Thank You Nation 1814, which is a mashup of Thank You for Letting Me Be Myself Again, and Janet Jackson's Rhythm Nation, which sampled Thank You, and Joan Jett and the Blackhearts' Top 40 cover of Everyday People. I'm Ron Raymond Jr. Thank you so much for tuning in to Stuck in the 80s. Please do yourself a favor and tune in from 1 to 3 every Monday morning for DJ Hope's badass retro show, Purple Monkey Dishwasher. It's just no fun without you. And a big thank you and much love to my partner DJ Hope for your incredible 70s Top 40 spotlight and for everything you do and everything you are. I'm going to close with another of my all-time favorite songs, and though not from the 80s, it just felt right to play on this show. Oddly, this 1966 gem was relegated to being a B-side here in America, but it still managed to squeak onto the top 40 and peak at number 39. As time has proven, though, it's become one of the best and most beloved songs ever recorded. Paul McCartney has long contended that it's the greatest song ever written. U2's Bono has said that the string arrangement was, quote, fact and proof of angels, end quote. And in 2021, Rolling Stone ranked this song at number 11 on their list of the 500 greatest songs of all time. And I wouldn't be surprised if it recharted in the Billboard Hot 100 and reached a new peak inside the top 40. Stay tuned. From the 1966 classic album Pet Sounds, here are the Beach Boys with God Only Knows. And until next time, take care, be good, stay safe, keep your radio tuned to WMPG, and I'll catch you on the flip side. See you, bye. Thank you, Casey. Thank you, Sly. And thank you, Brian.

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Okay. 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Radio from the University of Southern Maine. More importantly, you've tuned in on Thursday morning here for the Audio Sausage Factory. A mismatch, stretching the boundaries, nothing really matches. We just kind of play as what we've grabbed. Stuff lying on the floor. We'll come back to it sooner or later. 61 degrees outside today right now. Patchy fog this morning, showers this morning, then showers and scattered thunderstorms this afternoon. Some thunderstorms may produce damaging winds this afternoon. Lower 70s, south winds 15 to 20, gusts up to 30 miles an hour, increasing to 45, chance of rain is 100%. Tonight, partly cloudy with showers, lightly scattered thunderstorms. In the evening, then mostly clear after midnight. Some thunderstorms may be severe and damaging winds. Lows in the 50s. 10 to 20 miles with gusts up to 40. Becomes southwest. 20 miles per hour after midnight. Chance of rain to 70. Tomorrow for Juneteenth. Big day in Portland. Mostly sunny, highs in the lower 80s. Winds 10 to 15 miles an hour. Gusts up to 30. Friday night is mostly clear. Lows in the upper 50s. West winds.

10 miles an hour, gusts up to 25. All right, so as I said, this is the Audio Sausage Factory. A bunch of different things. Nothing really matches. There's no theme. If there was a theme, I'd go crazy. But we're going to enjoy. I got the house band here warming up for a little while. We have some new meter levels here, so we're learning it today. We're going to get better at it, though, so give me a little while. I'll talk to you in a little while after we go through a few songs. Have a nice morning. I'll see you in a little while.

Thank you very much. Has everybody had a brilliant time?

All right. Welcome back, Portland. It's 22 after the hour of 5 o'clock on a Thursday, 18th of June. That was Elvin Bishop from an Electric Ballroom in Atlanta, Georgia in 1976, doing the Juke Joint Jump. Before that was the English Beat, live from the Royal Festival Hall, doing Click Click. Hope to swing back to them later on in the show. We've got two of those pulled out, but we'll see if we get time on that. Before that was the Bunnymen, Echo, live from London album, Killing Moon. And to start off the show, was Feeling Gravity's Pull from R.E.M., the Fables of the Reconstruction album. And open the show was just King Crimson warming up, doing Requiem off the Beat album. Okay, hey, Standard Baking. 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So it's going to rain today. Rain a lot, which is good. I need a day off the golf course anyway. Starting to play too much. Start ruining your game. Anyway, here at the Audio Sausage Factory, like I said, nothing really fits in. Nothing goes from one to the other. There's no theme. Stretching the boundaries. They gave us new levels here, and we're still playing with them. We're not sure sometimes. So if we're a little low, a little high, give us a little break. We're working our way through it. Not that hard, really. I mean, come on. But you're never sure, so you have to kind of walk around and listen. So let's get back to the music, because that's what you tuned into this morning, not to hear me talk all day. So, boom, boom, boom, let's go. Oh, let's go with Little X. I was having fun with that earlier today, so let's go with Little X. Okay, here we go.

0: 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That's fun.
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2: 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Good morning again, Portland. 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Freaky Fridays. What's happening tomorrow for Juneteenth downtown. Parades and other gatherings. Check it out. Keep up to date. 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So anyway, that was La Grippe from the Squirrel Nut Zippers from the Sold Out album. Really like the Squirrel Nut Zippers. Just different sound. Before that, from a Hollywood High, Elvis Costello doing Party Girl in 1978. Still Elvis Costello and the Attractions at that time. Before that was The Who doing I've Had Enough off the Quadrophenia album. One of my favorite albums by The Who. Actually, they're pinnacle. After that, Pete didn't want to have to go through trying to get a progressive idea through the band. So from there on out, it was just songs he was writing and kept lying around. Before that was X. House That I Call Home from Live at the Whiskey A Go-Go. Another really good album. If you've ever been in the Whiskey A Go-Go, it's not a big room. And X can be kind of a loud band when you're up close to them. I didn't see that show, but I have seen X a couple of times in San Francisco and in L.A. Great shows every time. I also saw them as the Knitters in San Francisco. Before, they actually were called, and they were still calling themselves X, but they were acoustic before they slipped over and went into the Knitters, and now they do kind of Americana music. Still very good stuff, but they moved to more Americana style music. Anyway, so this is the Audio Sausage Factory here on Thursday. Waiting for the rain to come in any minute now. We're having a good time, though. Just picking up albums off the floor. I just usually grab a bunch of albums and CDs before the night before, and don't really put too much in until I get here and start, you know, just reading through stuff. Hey, let's go with this one next. Let's see what happens. So that's why nothing really fits. You know, there's no theme. But anyway. Okay, let's go back to the turntable here, and we'll go with a little Stevie Wonder here, if you don't mind. I'm hoping you don't mind.

0: Okay. 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It's 6 o'clock on the dot here at WMPG, Gorman, Portland. 90.90 local FM dial. 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More importantly, you've tuned into the Audio Sausage Factor here on Thursday mornings. Every Thursday morning, DJ Heiser's sitting in. Lars will be back next week. We alternate back and forth. Lars taught me how to do this. He was kind enough to let me take every other week. Hell of a nice guy. A sanctuary man. Anyway, so back from the top there. We just were back from the 20 minutes. We had Stevie Wonder doing I Wish Live to 1995. Then we skipped into a very scratchy and low-sounding. I had the board practically pegged, and I couldn't get it, the levels up. It's an original pressing album from 74, so a little differently. But that's back in New York City, from Genesis, doing the Lamb Lies Down album. And then we slipped into, Ride My Seesaw from the Moody Blues. Some wonderful stuff there. Just kind of, it's lying around how I feel at the second is how we go at it. So things go up, things go down, back and forth. 61 degrees outside here today. Patchy fog this morning. Showers. Some scattered thunderstorms this afternoon. And damaging winds. Highs of lower 70s, 15 to 20. And gusts up to 30 miles an hour, increasing to 45 this afternoon. So no kite flying today. Chance of rain is 100%, so it's coming. Tonight is partly cloudy with showers, likely scattered thunderstorms in the evening, then mostly clear after midnight. Thunderstorms may be severe and damaging winds. Lows in the upper 50s, 15 to 20 miles an hour, gusts up to 40. Coming southwest around 10, gusts up to 20 after midnight. Chance of rain is 70%. And Juneteenth tomorrow, big day. It's mostly sunny, highs in the lower 80s. West winds 10 to 15 with gusts up to 30. So, that's catching everything up here at the top of the hour here at the Audio Sausage Factory. We do a lot of different things. Nothing matches. Nothing goes from one idea to another. There's no theme. There's no meme. Nothing like that. We just kind of play how we feel we're going. So, yeah. From there, we're going to go do a... Oh, yeah. This is what we had lined up next.
1: Occasionally, you'll write a routine and perform a routine that is more viable 30 years later than it was at the time you wrote it. And I think that's true of this routine. It had to do with a book called The Hidden Persuaders by Vance Packard. And I think, the first book I ever read on the packaging of the president. And it got me to wondering that if this science of packaging were as far advanced during the Civil War as it is today,

0: and there was no Lincoln, that they would have had to create a Lincoln out of the guy in office. And I think this would be a telephone conversation between the PR man and Abe just before Gettysburg.
1: Hi, Abe, sweetheart. How's everything, kid? How's Gettysburg? You know them small Pennsylvania towns, Abe, right? You seen one, you seen them all, huh? Listen, Abe, I got you to know what seems to be the problem. You're thinking of shaving it off. Abe, don't you see that part of the image along with the shawl and the stovepipe hat? You don't have the shawl. Where's the shawl, Abe? You left it in Washington. Well, what are you wearing, Abe? It's a kind of cardigan. Abe, leave the beard on and the stovepipe hat and get a shawl, okay? Now, what's the problem? You're getting a lot of complaints on Grant's drinking. To be honest with you, Abe, I don't know what the problem is. I mean, you knew he was a lush when you appointed him, you know? Your gag writers. Yeah, they're here. Why? You'd like to come back with a snapper the next time they hit you about Grant. Okay, I'll get him working on it, Abe. Abe, you got the speech. You haven't changed the speech, have you, Abe? Abe, why do you change the speeches all the time? What are the changes? You typed it? Abe, how many times have we told you on the backs of envelopes? Well, it looks like you wrote it on the train coming down. Well, I know it's harder to read, Abe, but could you put it on the backs of the envelopes and memorize it? Yeah, we're getting a lot of play in the press on that. How are the envelopes holding out? You could use another box. Okay. Anything else in the speech, Abe? People will little note nor long remember. What could possibly be wrong with that, Abe? Abe, they'll remember it. Trust me, Abe, what are you going to say? It was a great speech. I think everybody will remember it. I mean, you come off a bragging. Do the speech the way Charlie wrote it, would you please? You talk to some newspaper men. Abe, we've asked you not to talk to newspaper men. Well, you always put your foot... See, that's what I mean, Abe. No, Abe, you were a rail splitter, then an attorney. Well, Abe, you wouldn't give up your law practice to become a rail splitter. Hey, read the bio, will you? It'll save us a lot of trouble on this end. Oh, by the way, the Abe Lincoln T-shirt is coming out Tuesday. Is there any way of working that into the address, you think? I'll leave that up to you. Play it by ear, right? Yeah, Abe, you got a pencil and paper there? Yeah, would you mind taking this down? You can fool all of the people some of the time, and some of the people all of the time. But you can't fool all the people all the time. Well, you keep doing it differently, Abe. I mean, the last quote we got was, you can fool all the people all the time. hold on, Abe. Yeah. Great. Abe? Yeah, they've come up with a thing on Grant. The next time they bug you about Grant's drinking, yeah, tell them you're going to find out what brand he drinks and send a case of it to all your other generals. No, Abe. It's like the brand is the reason that he's winning. No, Abe. Trust me, Abe, it's funny. Do it, okay? That would be this Saturday night. Oh, that's a shame, Abe. We're going to be in New York. A bridge party at the White House. Oh, that's a shame. Did you call Seward? He's going to be out on the Alaskan thing, yeah. Uh-huh. Oh, that's the same. Just the two of you. You and what's her name? Mary, right. Oh, that's a shame. Abe, why don't you take in a play?
2: Mercury poisoning.

Good evening, Hamilton. Thanks for all coming out on a winter's night.

Hi, welcome back, Portland. It is 21 after the hour here, Thursday morning. Audio Sausage Factory here at WMPG, Gorman, Portland. 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This is the Audio Sausage Factory every Thursday morning. DJ Heiser sitting in. Lars will be back next week. We're having a fun time here. Coming down to the bottom half of the hour, Blaze will be in, doing his hip groovy swinging tunes from Permanent Vacation. So the last couple songs there was from the back last song there was from the Steal Your Face album, Grateful Dead doing Cold Rain and Snow. We slipped into that real quick because we were having a little problem with the computer. Didn't want to do what I wanted it to do. Before that was 6 months in a Leaky Boat. Tim Finn and Dave Robin a couple of years ago. Before that was Mercury Poisoning, Squeezing Out the Sparks live in the U.S., 1979, from Graham Parker. Check out his stuff. He does some really great stuff. And before that was the Gettysburg Address from Bob Newhart, The Packaging of the President. So it's 22 after. I'd like to thank you for joining us here at the Audio Sausage Factory this week. Hope to see you again next week. I'd like to thank Laura from Richmond there for calling in, for the support. Appreciate that greatly. Doesn't mean I'm the only person up at this hour. At least not today. I'd like to thank her a lot. Always good positive reaction. All right, so we're going to close out the show here. Quick, we're going to bring our level down a little bit there because we're all over the place. A little Sunvolt and a little bit of the Brian's Jonestown Massacre. Kind of ambient, but it's good stuff. Waiting for Blaze to show up. And we will thank you very much for joining us this week. Hope you have a nice day.

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Portland Food Co-op features products from over 200 local Maine farmers and producers, along with a wide assortment of grocery staples, open to the public 8 a.m. to 9 p.m. every day and located at 290 Conger Street in Portland. 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Yeah. Read that every single week and still, you know, manage to do whatever you got to do. Yeah. 647, you got locked here at WMPG. It's one of those days. It's a 3-cup of coffee day, I think, today. Hopefully. All right, so what do we have? I haven't heard that Postal Service song in probably 10 years. I know it's a Phil Collins song originally, but I hadn't heard that done by the Postal Service in a long time. So that came, just kind of threw that in there. Sylvanesso, she's coming to town. I'm pretty psyched about that. We're definitely going to that. I think that's October, some point in October. I don't know the exact day. Tame Impala, it's a newer one, 2025 from him, Kevin Parker, Mile Ways. It's off Deadbeat, and we open it up with Cake. A song called Strangers in the Night. LCD sound system coming to town too. What do we got there? That's when is that? That's the summer. I like this. I'll get you up in this morning. All right, well, touch base top of the hour. You listen to WMPG's Permanent Vacation here on Thursday morning. Let LCD sound system take us out. Thanks for tuning in.

0: On Friday, June 19th, WMPG will air a special Juneteenth edition of Voices and Visions about Stephen Hamilton. 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
1: This is Stephen DiMendesi with a quick programming update. 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This has been a quick programming update.

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Yeah. Cape Cod, Kwasa Kwasa. It's a Vampire Weekend track. I get you up feeling better on a gray morning. What album is this off of? Let's see. Oh, this is off their self-titled album, their first one. Vampire Weekend. All right, what else? I like this as a bed. Let's see if I can cue it. I got some weather, some other housekeeping stuff. We'll get back to it.

All right, so what do we hear? So that's Cape Cod, Kwasa Kwasa. We'll get the bed track there. And then we heard Galactic, a song called Church, a little instrumental off Cooling Off, 2001 release off SME. LCD Sound System, Dance Yourself Clean. It's off This Is Happening. Postal Service came with a Phil Collins cover. That's Against All Odds. Phil Collins, I think, released that song in 1984. The Postal Service track was 2004? I don't know. When the hell was that? Regardless, yeah. What else? Sylvanesso, Tame Impala, some Cake in there as well. Thanks for tuning in this morning. We got Permanent Vacation here on 90.9 FM. And we'll get some weather here.

And so it looks like today we're going to get 99% chance of rain and thunder. All that stuff's coming from the west. And thunderstorms and wind, it's going to start heavier in the afternoon. Potential severe thunderstorms in the evening. Chance of rain is 100%. Going to get it all day. It'll be intermittent thunderstorms and just regular rain. So make sure you get everything covered. That's going to die off later on. Partly cloudy skies overnight. Overnight low 60 degrees Fahrenheit. Winds from the southwest from 10 to 20 miles per hour. Tomorrow looks like it's going to be a beautiful day. All that rain's going to clear up. Mostly sunny skies. High of 79 degrees Fahrenheit. Winds from the west from 10 to 20 miles per hour. Overnight low for Friday is 59 degrees Fahrenheit. Few clouds. Another beautiful day on Saturday and on Sunday. So it looks like we got a couple good days after this stretch of rain that we got here today. Clouds on a Thursday and not on a Friday. All right, that's the weather here for the southern Maine, southern New Hampshire area.

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I got some tickets to give away for a group called Squirve, based in Denver, Colorado. This nationally touring quartet brings elements of classic rock, psychedelic music, funk, and jam fusion for an experience like no other. The band explores sonic realms with a depth of improv while staying true to their love of a well-formed song through soulful melody and thought-provoking lyrics. The band anticipates a new album in 2025 and multiple tours across the U.S. Yeah, and we got them on in the background. Pretty good. All right, so check this out. The show is on Sunday, June 28th at 8 p.m. It's at Portland House of Music. And if you give me a call, 207-780-4909, I'll hook you up with some tickets. Sunday night show. You got them for free. Go check out a band. Kind of a cool night, you know? So that's Squirve. They're playing at Portland House of Music on Sunday, June 28th at 8 p.m. And you call 207-780-4909. I'll hook you up with a couple of tickets and you can go check that out. You're listening to Permanent Vacation at WMPG. It's 90.9 FM. Thanks for tuning in this morning. It's 7:30 in the morning.

Yeah, that's the Strokes doing a cover of Mercy, Mercy Me. Yeah. Man, we had some kind of some overlap in there. I like that. That's a B-side off the Strokes. It's after that box pack from them. So, a couple Marvin Gaye songs in there. Maybe one cover, something borrowed, something blue, something covered, something new. I don't know. And then we had Cake, a song called Short Skirt, Long Jacket. Have you ever heard of it? I got this C. I got every day, every time I come in here and I'm late, I just go down and we got about probably, I don't know, what is this? 8 Cake CDs. I just grab them all. Just like, all right, if I don't have anything up next, I got 3 Cake CDs loaded into the decks. So I'll just hit play and I'll just do random stuff. So that's a different version of Short Skirt, Long Jacket. Let me see. It's 2007. This is off B-Sides and Rarities. Let's see. Yeah, recorded live at Triple M in Sydney, Australia. That's that version of Short Skirt, Long Jacket. Cool, cool. All right, what else? Doo-doo-doo. We heard from Swerve. They're going to Portland House of Music and Dave snatched those tickets. That's June 28th. So if you called in, I couldn't hook you up with tickets. Make sure to check that out regardless. Colorado band coming to town. Be cool to give them some support. This guy in the background, Delicate Steve, he's coming to town too. What's that? That's June 25th. Delicate Steve's coming to town. Check that out as well. All right, let's see what else I have. I think we're good. We heard from Paul Simon as well. That's a song called The Coast. That was a while ago, 7:15. We played that. Played some classic rock, George Baker selection, Little Green Bag, Roy Head and the Traits. A song called Treat Her Right. Digging into the basket there. This is Delicate Steve in the background. The song is called Two Lovers. Like I said before, he's coming to Portland House of Music June 25th. So check that out as well.

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0: Hey, Latinos is back and is back at a different day and time. We are back on Saturday at 9 a.m. Hola, el programa Latinos está de vuelta los días sábados de 9 de la mañana a 10 y media de la mañana. We are back on Saturday from 9 a.m. to 10:30 in the morning.
1: 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I'm Anella from The Morning Beat, and on June 19th, I'll be joining J-Lo.
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It's Built to Spill, live at Madrid's, October 24th. So check that out. What else? Bonnie Light Horseman, Cold Rain Snow, timely song. Don't think we're going to get snow today, but... The Enemanos, some Mambo Mambo, RC Drive, new one from them called One in a Million. Heard from Delicate Steve. And we're caught up. 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

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Join us for Dyke March Maine 2026. Still, we are challenged by legislative forces that want to cancel our identities, and still our response is to come out all.

the way out and build solidarity with our sisters and brothers, elders and youth in the face of intimidation, bullying, and those who would deny our human and civil rights. 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We will never be silent. We will always speak truth. 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

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All right, 8:15. Taking off here pretty soon. Jack Hutton comes up, No Longer Dangerous at 8:30. So make sure to check that out. What'd we hear? I got a bunch. This is Dip in the background. Heard from Bossley, a song called Just Like You. Big Thief, Built to Spill, a bunch of stuff. 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Check out the playlist on Spinatron. It's actually pretty neat what you could do there. All right, don't sleep on WMPG and our Pride Month activities. A bunch of stuff going on here at the radio station, so please head over to the website, check it out. Or check out the social medias, live updates about stuff we're doing in the community over there. 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Permanent Vacation. Today's June 18th, 2026. It's 8:15 in the morning. You got locked here, WMPG.

0: Good morning and welcome to No Longer Dangerous here on 90.9 WMPG Gorham, Portland, baby. It is 8:31 in the morning, June 18th, 2026. The days are flying by. We are midsummer and it's raining, of course, New England. Don't we love that? Don't we love that? All right, so I have a very special show planned for today. I've made some serious effort to get these guys out here to talk on something that I'm very passionate about and very, frankly, angry about. And that is the AI data center proposal and the, what is it, poop plant? Poop plant coming to Sanford. Sanford is one of those places that I've gotten to know really, really well. I've been delivering Chinese food there for the last 3 years. I know the entire town like the back of my hand. And that place has enough goddamn problems, let me tell you. We do not need an AI data center. We do not need the $2 billion of investment or what have you. And I have brought in some subject matter experts coming from Sanford Clean Air and Water Coalition to talk to you guys today about this. We're going to approach this in the casual, no longer dangerous way that I usually do that. No longer dangerous. But we're going to have a serious conversation. They have printed out packets and all the information I could possibly want. So I'm going to bring you guys on now. Introduce yourselves. Remember, share the mics. Don't scream and don't swear. You ready? Let's go.
1: Hi, my name is Alex Clary. I am a member of the Sanford Clean Air and Water Coalition. Oh. Hi, my name is Alex Clary. I'm a member of the Sanford Clean Air and Water Coalition.
2: My name is Jordan Matthews, and I am also a member of the Sanford Clean Air and Water Coalition, and I currently work in the South Sanford Industrial Park, where the Ares poop plant is proposed to be.
3: Hey, I'm Nim. That's N-Y-M-M, and I am a Sanford resident. I recently moved into the downtown area, where I kind of started learning about these issues and getting involved, and I stumbled upon the Sanford Clean Air and Water Coalition, which is a really cool group where we're all just a bunch of locals who have similar goals, and we're all working to fight for our land and protecting our city and our people. So I'm really excited to be here with my very cool colleagues and get into this today. Thanks for having us.
0: Hey, absolutely. Great, guys. Thank you guys so much for coming in and making the trip down the highway. All right, so I just want to start with, you know, the origin of any good story is, how was Sanford chosen as the location for this thing? And what have the proposals been? Where is the money coming from?
2: Yeah, so I think I can definitely speak to that, especially for the Ares proposal, which is the sludge gasification or poop plant. Ares is a company with a history of failed proposals and also failed plants. And they typically tend to target lower income communities that they think don't have the time or attention span to fight back against what they're doing, which we saw, you know, before Ares came to Sanford. The last town they were looking at was Taunton, Massachusetts, which has a lot of similarities with Sanford. And I think that that is definitely part of the reason why they've chosen Sanford for their proposal.
0: Now, state those similarities. Are we talking about, like, abandoned mill towns and stuff like that?
2: Yeah, definitely, like, mill towns that, you know, had industry booms that have since left, and definitely largely working-class towns, you know, lower-income areas, again, where they think that people are too focused on surviving to be able to take the time out of their day to fight back against these things.
0: Now, quick note about that, and I find this all interesting, but the timing of the data centers and everything else going on geopolitically around the world is not a coincidence to me, I think. And something that I've noticed is that when the economy is weak, like when gas costs $5 to get anywhere, like it probably cost you guys like $40 to get up here, for Christ's sake, which is insane. People have way less wherewithal to fight back against anything, because you're like, I have to feed my kids. I don't have, you know, I can't risk my job protesting. I can't risk my income going to these things. I can't take 2 hours. I need to be door dashing or something like that to get by. So the fact that all the data centers are rolling out right now, and then, you know, I'm not going to go full Epstein today, but yeah, the Epstein file is released, right? I mean, big ass distraction, if you ask me, is these data centers, and they're coming in all over the country. And We actually have documentation of what they're doing to communities. Like in Utah, they have that huge proposal, correct? I've heard in... What are some other areas? Can you guys speak on to that?
1: Sure. There are data centers all over the country. We But we are now seeing a massive uptick in where they're being built. But there is a country like Northern Virginia, which is called Data Center Alley, where I think they said it's like 40% of the state's energy grid is just going towards powering these data centers. But they're also having some like demonstrable effects on the health of the individuals. Like there was a Harvard study that pinpointed just one data center had caused an estimated between 55 million and $93 million dollars in annual healthcare costs to local residents, which is an extraordinarily significant number for just one facility. That's the Vantage Data Center done by the Michael Cork study.
0: Jesus Christ. All right. It's stuff like that that gives me chills. Congratulations. Good morning. Oh, my God.
3: Yeah. Getting right into it.
0: Yeah. So some of the other stuff, too, I've heard is obviously data centers require an extreme amount of water because they're cooling servers. And, you know, Maine historically has not been so great about the water. You know, paper mills polluted everything. We clear cut this whole state. So, you know, I'm surprised, but I'm also not surprised as to, you know, where these proposals are being targeted, you know.
2: Right. And at this point in time, actually, Sanford and most of York County has been under observed drought for over a year. And we have not come out of it, which is another reason that this proposal is so dangerous, because the proposed data center would be using between 300,000 and 500,000 gallons of city water every single day. Which would, that is staggering. I mean, I think it was 2022 or 2023, the Sanford Water District released numbers that the average, you know, water conscious family of four is only using around 170 gallons a day. So
0: water
2: just to
0: conscious.
2: Give, right.
0: This is California? Oh my God. Okay.
3: Yeah.
0: How does that stack up against like irrigation and stuff like that, like farming and things like that? Cause I've heard some pretty staggering numbers as far as like global, you know, water output now will be 100 million times worse with all these data centers put in globally.
2: Right. Like, especially when we are currently facing those shortages. I mean, generally speaking, these data centers, especially ones that have open loop cooling, which essentially means that they're constantly having to use new water, they really dwarf most other industries in comparison in terms of their water consumption. So it is a huge concern. And actually, another community that is facing this right now is Mansfield, Georgia. There are residents in that community that are on well water, and their well water since a Meta data center has moved into their community. Their well water has been dirty and filled with sediment, and their water pressure is so low that they have to bring in water to flush their toilets.
0: Oh my God.
3: Like literally carrying it in buckets to bring into their house, like day in and day out.
0: In a first world country, like the United States.
3: Yeah, yeah, yeah. One woman commented who was affected that, you know, she doesn't feel comfortable or safe to drink the water. So like using it to flush, but like still feeling like she has no choice but to use it to brush her teeth and to cook with, which is just such an anxiety inducing way to live.
0: Yeah. We were worried about the fluoride in the water, you know, turning the frogs gay or whatever. But I mean, like, what is that all about? That's insane.
1: And it doesn't just stop at the, water usage. The data centers also use an enormous amount of PFAS products in their fire suppression, their cooling systems, their water treatment, and that has been found to have actually accelerated the amount of PFAS manufacturing in the United States, which we've now found in North Carolina. They found that a large PFAS plant has essentially polluted the local groundwater and has been just like seeping in over time. And as we all know, that's permanent. So it's not just they're taking our water, it's also they're promoting the degradation of all our water through the industries they work with.
0: So for those of us that are listening that maybe don't know, because we have a lot of older listeners, what is PFAS exactly? As far as I understand, it's forever chemicals, right?
1: PFAS is forever chemicals. I'm trying to remember what the exact acronym is, like polyfluoride.
2: There's per and polyfluoro, and then it's a very, very long scientific term, but
0: of course it is.
2: A little purposefully hard to understand, maybe, but they are forever chemicals. There's still not a ton of concrete research on how to get rid of them. They have huge list of documented health impacts that are really scary and have already been impacting communities across America, you know, right now, and especially in Maine. Yeah.
3: Jinx. Yeah, and there's and as new studies are coming out, they're finding that these chemicals have become so prevalent in our environment that, like, it is even starting to affect, like, our rainwater that's cycling back into our environment. Like, it enters, you know, our drinking sources and our land, and then that ends up getting, you know, so concentrated that it cycles back and it rains back down, and already with pollutants in it, that's affecting, like, you know, we consume the things that grow out of the ground, and, you know, animals consume that, and we consume the animals, and it's all just becoming really parsed in with our, all of our resources, and it's definitely becoming a grander concern, even while we're in these early stages of just finding out new information.
0: All right, can I ask you guys a personal question?
3: Yeah.
0: How old are you guys?
3: I just turned 30 a couple weeks ago.
0: Congratulations. Thanks. 30. Nice.
3: Yeah, yeah. Oh, loving it so far.
2: I'm 27.
0: 27?
1: I just turned 30 a few months ago.
0: So. Hey, yeah. 30 as well, dude. All right, I'm 28. And I can tell you guys definitively, we're all filled with plastic, right?
3: A little plastic,
1: absolutely.
3: Yep.
0: I'm basically a Hasbro toy at this point. This is our fight. This is our generation's fight. Are we the millennials, technically, I would say? The millennials?
1: So I've heard zillennial, you know, we're just kind
3: of... I'm like just on the cusp of Gen Z, so yeah.
0: We have seen a lot through our lifetime thus far. 2008 financial crisis, okay? Superstorms here and there. Multiple mass shootings across the country. Political stuff that we just can't seem to understand. Multiple presidents, assassination attempts, all this stuff. And then, to top it all off... found out that all the leaders and all the elderly people running us actually turned out to be pedophiles and baby eaters, theoretically. So
3: it's one thing after another.
0: I mean,
1: constant.
0: Ladies and gentlemen, this is our fight.
3: Mm-hmm.
0: It's our fight.
3: Yep. We missed out on the asbestos and the lead, and, you know, we're dealing with the microplastics, and we're trying to get ahead of it. We're trying to get ahead of it before, you know, before the consequences are too dire.
1: We need to start being a country who just, like, has a little forethought with our industrial development. Like, we all do know we need to advance, but, like, at what cost? Because it seems to be the cost is not being paid by the people making these data centers and reaping the profits. It's our communities that are paying the cost. And I think everyone has just had enough.
0: So let's get into the numbers then, because it is staggering. I've heard reports in Maryland and the... I can't remember what that area is called. It's like the Maryland-Delaware...
1: Oh, the DMV. Water gap?
0: Yeah.
2: Oh, never mind.
0: No, you're... It's okay. Yeah. We're all learning maps together today.
3: Yeah.
0: But I've heard in that area that electrical bills, for example, have doubled and tripled at this point, and regular utilities are going up, and the noise pollution, to me, is by far the scariest, because there's, like... been serious reports both in that Mansfield, Georgia area you've spoken about, and in Utah, where there's just a constant humming, and people can't, they go outside their house, and their house is shaking, and they can't sleep, causing psychological distress and stuff like that. So can you guys speak to that a little bit?
3: Yeah, there's definitely a lot of different factors. To speak first to your comment on, like, electricity bills, as Alex had mentioned earlier, like, Virginia, that's, you know, kind of like data center alley, they have about 600 of the nation's data centers currently. Right? That's a lot for one state. So, like, about 70% of the nation's, like, internet is, like, fueled through Virginia. And the general stats for the country as a whole are that electricity bills on average over the course of 2025 increased by more than 7%, which is more than double, honestly, almost going on triple what the overall stats were for overall inflation for the year.
0: And it's on top of inflation as well.
3: Yep.
0: Sorry,
3: yeah,
0: I didn't
3: absolutely
0: have my mic on. Bad radio host Jack. Oh, my God. Okay, so if you guys are having a panic attack in your home or car right now thinking about this stuff, fortunately, the U.S. government has come out and said that it's all Chinese propaganda. Have you guys seen that?
1: Yeah, I've seen that. It's like Kevin O'Leary and some of the other ones have basically been accusing activists of being paid by the Chinese Communist Party, and I think it's hilarious that they need. I mean,
3: pay for this would be nice.
1: Yeah, I was gonna say this is. I was gonna say
4: you guys are listening.
1: You guys
4: money
1: are getting paid.
4: Money
3: what?
4: You guys get paid.
3: What?
1: No, it's pretty. It's just a bunch of lies. It's crazy. I mean, they. I think the issue is they just have so much. They just have so much money invested in this. That they absolutely have to, it has to happen.
4: It has to work.
1: It has to work because otherwise they go under. And if our activism makes someone like Kevin O'Leary go under, I mean, great work, folks, because he sucks.
4: Bury him, dude. God.
3: Yep. Yeah, no, we're here to do this because, like, we're volunteering our time and resources to do this work. It's just because it's something we're passionate about.
0: Yeah, there's no money in the opposition to this stuff. I mean, for Christ's sake. I mean, there's... The minute that Anthropic and OpenAI go public, it becomes down to the shareholders. And Bo Burnham, you guys know Bo Burnham?
3: Yeah.
4: Yes.
0: Yeah. Yeah, you guys know Bo Burnham. Hell yeah. Bo Burnham had an amazing quote a couple of years ago. It was during COVID. It was right after his special came out, like Inside or something like that. And he talked about how social media companies and the future of social media is the attention economy and how everybody now is stuck. You're stuck in this realm of they need to captivate you, they need your attention, they need all this stuff. And the reality is the more they can automate that processing with AI, I mean, we're in deep trouble. So I think that the commoditization of everything, I think that the polymarket aspect, the Kalshi, the way that everything in our lives are being financialized, we're becoming a commodity and we're fighting against something that is just, it needs to work for all of the other things to get in line.
2: Right, and I feel like that's kind of cyclical in a way because they're capitalizing off of our attention spans, right? Like, they are genuinely making money off of our attention spans being ground down shorter and shorter and having less capacity to intake these things. And so, in a way, it's really capitalizing off of doom scrolling and kind of, like, leaning into that hopelessness and feeling like the only thing you can do is, like, drown that out more in your phone. And I think something that, like, getting involved with Sanford Clean Air and Water has really made me aware of is that there are so many ways to, like, break out of that and just get involved with your local community and feel a lot of tangible hope about where things are going. I know a lot of this is very doom and gloom, but it feels really good to just roll up your sleeves with people who care about the same things and get stuff done, and it's been really nice to do that.
0: Yeah, goddamn young people getting together and actually making a difference in their community. I have the utmost respect for you three, genuinely. Mm-hmm. Thank you for coming out today.
1: Nah, thank you. And honestly, I think one other nice thing is, you know, we are a bunch of young people here, but we have people who've lived in Sanford for 50, 60 years helping us with this. We have Republicans. We have Democrats. I mean, you know, maybe at a national level there seems to be some partisanship, but when you get down to the people, this is a bipartisan issue. Everyone hates data centers, and nobody wants them because it's like, at the end of the day, what are they producing? AI to just replace us at the workplace?
0: Yeah. Like, it's insane. All right, so we're going to take a short break here. We're taking callers this morning, 207-780-4909. Talk to our advocates, our activists, our geniuses we have here in the studio, for real. They're looking out for Sanford. That is a place I have become very passionate about, and it's time to stand up and fight, for real. It's on like Donkey Kong, so I'm going to get some music going here. We got our first caller already. That's very exciting. I'm going to pick that up right now. I got a little Japanese song I found the other day using the technology, so I hope you guys enjoy this. Listen to No Longer Dangerous here on 90.9 WMPG Gorham, Portland. Let's rock.

All right, guys, welcome back to No Longer Dangerous here on 90.9 WMPG Gorham, Portland, baby. Appreciate the calls over the break. Interesting discussions about political messages that are actually effective that you could put on your lawn that kind of connects to all this stuff and all.

0: how exactly that came to be, how we fought that off, and who are our advocates, who are people we can, you know, trust in Sanford at least, and people can trust and look to and Google. So without further ado.
1: Sure. So Sanford last year in 2025, like mid-2025, decided, you know, they want to pick up a contract with Flock to introduce Flock cameras. Not sure if everyone's familiar with them, but Flock cameras are just AI license plate readers that track you and build profiles on your habits and kind of just watch everybody. They'll look at your faces. They'll look at license plate readers. But it's kind of a imperfect technology. There's been a lot of cases of them misreading license plates and then saying, oh, this car is stolen. And then police have shown up multiple times and just, like, guns drawn on, like, there's one case I think is in, like, Georgia with a woman and her daughter. So it's just, you know, it's not a great tool, but law enforcement's using it like it is a perfect tool. And Sanford tried to bring it here, and there was a lot of outcry, I remember. I went to the meeting, and people just emailed saying they didn't want this. I went to City Hall and I spoke out against it because of a lot of those issues, because of how the data is being used. They say they don't want to sell it to it's time we sell for advertising, but they made all these deals with data brokers. It's a terrible technology.
0: And these are AI powered cameras, correct?
1: Yeah, exactly. So they're all connected via Wi-Fi to a database, and they are reading your license plate. They're reading your face. They are just identifying you. You know, anytime you go, like York, Maine has them, or I'm not sure if they got rid of them, but York, Maine has them. And so just imagine, like, every time you go to a grocery store, it's logged. Every time you hit Main Street, logged. Every time you go, you know, buy anything, it's logged. You just don't get privacy. You literally get none.
0: This is what Edward Snowden was warning us about, ladies and gentlemen. My goodness. Okay, so let's talk about the fight against this. How did you guys, you know, just so people have like a prototype or a rubric per se, if your community is going under mass surveillance, for example, what are some tactics you guys use? Like protesting, showing up to town meetings, stuff like that?
2: Yeah, I think, I guess this speaks more towards the two plant proposals than the Flock cameras, but I do think that, like, it's kind of the same either way that, you know, we're pretty lucky that Sanford City officials have been very receptive to what we've had to say to them. So showing up and contacting your representatives, your elected officials, even if you think it's small, you know, writing a letter, making a phone call, writing an email, these kinds of things add up, especially when they're hearing from so many citizens at once. And that there's really power in numbers. That's something we've seen pay off, you know, really heavily here, you know, showing up to city council meetings and making meetings with the city councilors, on off time. Those have been really, really, productive, ways of organizing for us. And again, we're very lucky that Sanford City Council has been hearing us out and been very receptive to, what we think about these things.
1: And it depends on what kind of city council you got. Ours is a fairly, I'd say, cooperative city council where they try to work with each other to do policy. So you'll see them vote like 7-0 on a lot of mm-hmm. stuff. And you're like, oh, how would I ever convince them to come over to my side? But in a lot of cases, you just got to convince like one or two of them and they'll talk to the other ones. And we've had 7-0, you know, votes, or at least showing approval for the data center, showing approval for the sludge plant, showing approval for Flock cameras, and we've reversed those to 0-7 every single time. So you can do it. You've just got it. You got to be there, speak out to them. I mean, for most issues, nobody comes out. So when people do come out, they usually will pay attention unless you're in a very large city or some of these like counties in the West where they're just like, no dissent, shut and shut it down.
0: So I find it fascinating because, you know, I do feel a little bad for the city council members. Like, these are small-time politicians that are taking on huge, countrywide, federal issues that could affect their kids' futures, their grandkids' futures, all these things. And they're getting a lot of money thrown in their face. And there's another element of it, too, that your address is public, buddy. You know? If you don't vote 7-0, if you actually see... How many signatures you guys get on that petition so far?
2: So we have had two petitions. We submitted the first petition for a moratorium on the sludge plant. On that one, we got over 1,100 signatures.
0: Jeez.
2: And the minimum we needed is 736 to certify with the city. And then we're about to certify our signatures and submit them for our data center moratorium proposal. And we got over 1,200 signatures
0: on
2: that
0: God.
2: One.
0: Yeah, that's what I call an angry mob. Pitch

0: forks, you know, the torches, the whole nine. Like, that's... So I think these people understand it. And I'm sympathetic to the fact that, like, yeah, you're genuinely scared of your community, but that's where the power is, baby. That's where it is. You know, these people, they need to be scared. Kevin O'Leary, goddamn Canadian, he is scared. He's scared of the people of Utah. There's fear in his heart. We can do that to the wealthy, okay? You can buy as much arms and protect yourself as much as you want, but there's way more of us than there are of them.
1: Yeah, you know? It's been really incredible seeing the overwhelming support from the local citizens. For me, as someone who's only been involved in this work, like kind of jumped into it right after moving a few months ago, really, it's amazing, like, getting active in the community and, like, seeing all these people come together. And I think that, you know, protesting is, like, a great place where a lot of us kind of know how to do that. Like, that's a great place to start. I think that's really effective for raising awareness, because sometimes people will just, like, stop and be like, hey, what's this about? You know, because they don't necessarily know. And I think that protesting, you know, is only so effective. And I think raising awareness is really the main goal of that, because then the real work does start where we are getting involved in these lower levels of local politics. Because, you know, I'm sure a lot of us, you know, with various issues over the past year, especially, you know, it's like right to your, you know, Congress and senators and, like, you know, governor, like all these people. And that can be effective as well. But oftentimes, like, you know, we feel like that misses the mark, or like they just ignore us. Like, what more can we do? Having influence on these lower levels where you can go directly to the people who live in your city and have a little more direct control over, you know, where you and your neighbors live, has proven to be very effective, especially as we're finding ways to come together and organize, where we're just like a band, like kind of, I feel sometimes just like a ragtag, like band of people. And like, we're just figuring it out. But yeah, as we're learning how to organize, like, people are just rallying behind us. And they ask us, like, even at the end of our most recent city council meeting, after the fact, because, you know, we're showing up to that as often as we can, citizens will come up to us instead of the councilors to ask questions about issues. And, like, people are really starting to, like, you know, see leadership, which feels crazy to me to say, you know, just getting into all this. But once people find something to rally behind, they're really just starting to come out in droves. And I think that's really amazing.
0: And you guys would be surprised to hear this, I think, but trust means a lot to people. You know, can't trust the media, can't trust your politicians, everybody's lying. Trust, you know, you can, for the most part, trust activists. I mean, they're there on their free time, for God's sake.
2: Like we said, we're not getting paid for this.
0: Yeah, exactly. So it's just, it's remarkable. So let's zoom out a little bit, okay? So, talked about local politics. I don't know if we mentioned Shelley Plant, Sear School instructor. Jeannie Plant, my bad. Sear School instructor, former Air Force, and was a contestant on Naked and Afraid.
3: And she does a lot of, she does like a lot of guide work up, I think, in Northern Maine, like Allagash.
0: Did poke a little fun at her when she got elected, because I was like, Sanford, what are we doing? We're electing Naked and Afraid and pot dealers and stuff, but as far as I understand, she's got our back.
2: Yeah, actually, at the city council meeting where the Sanford City Council deliberated an emergency moratorium against AI data centers that they themselves put together, Cheney did speak on that, and I was really appreciative of the point that she made. As, you know, a former member of the Air Force, she spoke to the fact that data centers are can be a security threat, and that, you know, if there's a proposal for a data center, we really need to be knowing what the purpose of that data center is. And without that information, you know, that leaves us in a really dangerous position, because they could be targeted, they could be hacked. Like, you know, it's not a pretty picture what could come out of that if we don't know and have the proper regulations in place. So I'm grateful to Cheney for, you know, being on our side on this one.
3: Yeah, Cheney has been a fantastic supporter of trying to keep the data center out of Sanford. But I mean, she's right. Like we've seen in the Iran war, Jordan was saying earlier, you know, data centers have become military targets, and that we don't want to make Sanford a military target for what? So AI can get better at killing people? It's just not a great trade-off.
0: Well, you guys bring up a really important point, and I don't know if I gave you guys my background at all. The show's name is No Longer Dangerous, because, like, my life used to be dangerous, and not so much, but just got the degree, so I'm feeling a little dangerous, you know. I'm back in the academic space, but I was on submarines. I had a top secret clearance, SCI, the highest of the high, deployed multiple times, very much a China-centric career, you know, doing counterintelligence surveillance on China, more or less, and AI scares the living crap out of me, because what we were doing as people, regular-ass folk, was illegal, okay? And there was a moral aspect to it. I could whistleblow if I felt so inclined, right? AI ain't whistleblowing. We've now seen documented reports. Anthropic has come out and admitted to the fact that their programs were used in Iran as recently as 3 months ago. This, what we are approaching, this state of things with AI, is so extremely dangerous for two reasons. Number one, it's permanence. So when you start incorporating AI into government, like you think about the bureaucracy and all these positions people hold forever. If you replace the bureaucracy with AI, if you replace TSA with AI, the Postal Service with AI, you see what I'm getting at?
1: Mm-hmm.
0: Never going to go away. Judges with AI, referees with AI. So all these positions, and you have, I told you guys before the show, you have billionaires coming out and saying that, oh, AI is going to be like new technology. Like people were so hesitant to electricity back in the day. It's going to be like electricity. It's not. Okay, everything is going to become very, very rigid and structured. And when it comes to a military perspective here, I turn to Israel. And I turn to what Israel has built underneath most of their cities. Like underneath Tel Aviv, they have built a data center. And that data center is trained to respond to targets and set conditions so life can continue after major, major casualties and stuff like that. Simultaneous to that, those data centers that they've built already in Israel, there's been real investment, are using Gaza and the Gaza Strip as a human laboratory, more or less, to test AI, test their surveillance, get people's faces, take out targets with drones in the blink of an eye. We're talking legitimate Star Wars, okay? I've seen it happen. Mm-hmm. Things just gone, eviscerated, and you have no idea what happened to you. You know, there's nothing left. That of all, and we had a caller talk about this, which is why we bring this up, gives me chills down my spine, okay? Destroy my town, fine. Pollute it, whatever. I can handle that. Start becoming literally the Death Star, globally speaking, which we already kind of are, military-industrial complex aspects, but it hurts me. So I tell all of you listening that this is, it's so serious. Don't listen to the people on Fox News or CNN or MSNBC, MS Now, or whatever they are. They're literally getting paid to just lie to you. That's, it benefits them. They have nice houses in the Hollywood Hills and stuff like that. Like, it doesn't, their communities are not the ones being destroyed. Okay, their family members, I mean, think about immigrants coming to this country. Like, your entire, if you're not in the domestic United States, then you could theoretically, I mean, we had it with the World Cup. You have Iran, guy scored two goals the other night, or he scored a goal in the game the other night, was deported immediately after, you know? How do they figure that out? Oh, they had surveillance of his face. Oh, kind of looks like this guy, friends with this guy, and oh, you're gone. Sorry, 2 minutes. So if you think about how ICE, for example, everybody's so anti-ICE. ICE could completely incorporate AI and track immigrants, and then there's no, you don't have the mistakes like you did with Renee Good. Right, where you have an officer just clip a lady in the face because she got in front of the car. You have a robot that's like, threat detected. And who's going to protest that? How are we going to prosecute that robot? You know, and that's a lot of places I just went. If you guys have comments on that, please feel free. But
2: yeah, I think, like, to that point specifically, it is really frightening that, like, with AI taking things over, there's no, like, form of accountability or recourse mm-hmm. when things go wrong. And also, to your points before, like, the guidelines, there really aren't guidelines on what AI is being used for. I mean, since it is still emerging, like, even just generative AI, and this is, like, kind of a separate point, but I think also lends itself to this, that, like, generative AI can be used to make horrible things that mm-hmm. should not be made and should be regulated against. And it can also, you know, AI can be used for drone technology and military targeting things, and it is really horrifying and scary, and yeah, not something I want to be a part of in any way, and especially not in my community.
3: And I think we also need to look at, it's like, we are putting, I mean, all these companies are putting all their eggs into this one basket, yep. and they're assuming it has to work, but that's a huge assumption that a lot of people don't even agree with. So beyond the fact that the AI is being used for some absolutely nefarious stuff, it's also just going to be a bubble that takes down a good portion of our economy. I mean, look at all these data centers. They're building them all on 10 to 15 year loans. They are relying on rent from tokens, but have now switched off, you know, tokens being a bundled model. And now you just have to, or a subscription model, so now you have to pay for all your tokens. But, and they were subsidized, just so you know, you guys were all being subsidized for like the past 2 years. That's why you could all afford AI. It's because it was just getting subsidized. But now we're getting into a situation where the tokens are hyper-deflationary, and ultra-competitive. The data centers are not making enough money from these tokens, and they are also, you know, have all these other structural issues with their development. So, but this is going to be a failed project at the end anyway, so why are we doing this? There just seems to be no real solid reason.
0: All right, from Castrol. A computer can never be held accountable, so a computer must never make a management decision. Some wise guy. Can't remember the name. Thank you, Castrol. Castrol's a friend of ours here. Say hello.
1: Hey.
0: Excellent points made just now. I know we've covered a lot. I know that it might be a little bit out of your range and it seems like it's too much, but this is the issue of our generation. We were just talking about how bipartisan this is. Like, you can see it. It's a 95% plus clip of people that are pro-data centers, or anti-data centers, excuse me. And the people that are pro them, I don't think admit it, you know, and... What are you going to say?
2: Sorry. Oh, yeah. Yeah, I mean, I think that's something we've kind of seen in Maine with actually, because there was supposed to be, I'm sure a lot of people know that there was supposed to be a statewide moratorium on data centers.
4: Yes, let's talk about that.
2: And Janet Mills actually vetoed that, and it was very close to overriding the veto, but was unable to. But it was so close to being able to override the veto because there is a level of bipartisan support on this issue. And I think that... in hindsight now, it was very recently announced that the project that Janet Mills vetoed the moratorium for, which is in Jay, Maine, that's no longer going to be moving forward. It was under contract and had received permits, but surprise, surprise, the developer pulled out. Mm. Could have something to do with the fact that, like Alex was saying, this is a bubble that won't be profitable. But, you know, it definitely disheartening to see an issue like that, you know, where we could have had some statewide protection being taken away despite the, you know, definitely the will of the people being that we do not want these here. And then for that to be for a project that failed is even more disappointing, I think.
0: So now tell me a little bit more about the moratorium. So it actually worked in Jay, and despite a Janet Mills veto and all this kinds of stuff. What happened in Sanford specifically? Because I know that there was some kind of backdoor stuff happening that got away from the state.
2: Right. So the proposal for the data center in Sanford only really came to light when Representative Matt Harrington, like, accidentally brought it up.
4: Oh, my God.
2: So that was something that we could have feasibly not known about for a longer amount of time. But he let that slip. So now we're aware. That I think it was, if I'm aware, you guys could correct me if I'm wrong, but I'm pretty sure it was Matt Harrington and our city manager, Steve Buck, who were aware of the proposal before the general public was. And then, you know, yeah.
3: Well, and let's just also give Matt Harrington a shout out for trying to bomb a statewide moratorium for data centers just for this one project. So if you love data centers, vote for Matt Harrington. If you don't love data centers, vote literally anybody else because he seems to be our most pro data center senator in the state.
0: Well, that's fascinating. I love when people just slip. That's my favorite. Get caught. Ugh. Okay. All right. So we're going to take a short break here. We're going to get some more music going. We got some callers on the line if you're waiting. Just know that we're live. Thank you guys again for coming in. This has been educational. This is actually like award-winning radio. And genuinely. Too bad the awards just passed and Jackie's going to get slipped up again. Whatever. All right.
1: Hey, you know, we can always come back.
0: Hey. Okay, here's the other thing. You guys are welcome back every single week forever. Period. We will talk about this. People will not forget about this. I'm dead serious. I do not want to see Sanford turn into a slime, sludge, AI cesspool, you know? Oh, my God.
1: For sure.
2: Yeah, we are so passionate about Sanford, and we are very happy to be here and happy to keep being here to speak to that.
0: So let's rally the protesters. I know there's some people here in Portland listening that are always looking to get after it. If you actually want to have legitimate effect in your area, in this state, come to Sanford. We're going to pack the park, okay? That's going to be the move. People are going to see us. We're going to get documented by the media, and we are going to have a voice and an actual fight. And this Chinese food delivery driver is not giving up, let me tell you. It's no longer dangerous. You're at 90.9 WMPG Gore in Portland. Going to get some more music going. This is Be Mine by Yo-Hi. Bye-bye.

0: All right, guys, welcome back to No Longer Dangerous here on 90.9 WMPG Gorham, Portland, baby. I just got the message from Anella that we're in award-winning territory here, so we're going to be on our best behavior. We're going to keep talking about the data centers. I'm here with the Sanford Clean Air and Water Coalition out of Sanford, Maine. If you guys are just tuning in now, a little bit of background. We've been talking the whole show about the proposals of a data center coming to Sanford and a poop plant, more or less, PFAS plant we're going to talk about in a second, through Ares. We're going to get some more information on that. But, yeah, so that's where we are right now. These guys are my friends. We've made friends. I met one of their counterparts, Eve, at the farmer's market in Sanford, and I was brought to damn near tears talking about Sanford and how it is a forgotten place, somewhere that has been left behind by industry and politically and emotionally. Sanford has really low self-esteem. And if you look into the history of Sanford, that just doesn't simply line up. Like, Sanford, when the industry originally left in the 50s, I did a cool school project about this last semester. Sanford's, like, top guys that were like, oh, we need to keep work here and jobs and stuff, all got together, they got on a train, and they went to New York, and they went to the Life magazine offices, and they said, hey, write a story about us. We are good, hardworking folk. We deserve jobs. We deserve, you know, this place to stay alive and survive. And they got their voice out there and their name out there. And Sanford is alive to this day because of that. So I look to the past because history is a flat circle, as we say, right? You know, and things repeat themselves, but your core and your character and all that kinds of stuff, that's what I hear in your guys' voices here today. I hear that ancestral ties to the land of, like, you know, we're going to fight for this place and we're going to make sure it stays alive. So up next, without further ado, we want to talk about the Ares plant and why Sanford was chosen as that. So, Jordan, if you wouldn't.
1: Yeah. So I know we talked about it a little bit before, but Ares has a number of failed proposals and failed plants that were, you know, semi-operational for some periods of time. And the last community they tried to put a facility into before Sanford was Taunton, Massachusetts. And again, there are a ton of overlaps in terms of, like, economic demographics, you know, old mill town in New England, you know, being targeted by this company. And I think a big part of that is that they advertise their proposals as if they will revitalize the area economically. They, you know, they say we're bringing, you know, good paying long-term jobs. They say we're going to cut your taxes. And when it comes to Ares, their track record really shows that that isn't true, hasn't been true, won't be true, because they're only, you know, formerly operational plant in Linden, New Jersey, shut down at the end of 2025, and they laid off essentially all of their employees. Mm-hmm. And that plant also, the mayor of Linden, interestingly, had made comments at their city council meetings about how the smell from that plant could be smelled miles away. So definitely not something we want to be smelling in Sanford. They are definitely not going to be able to offer jobs. And even just recently, Ares officials came out and said that they plan on getting the Sanford site online before Linden would come back online, which I think is honestly kind of insulting that we're just supposed to trust this company that has proven that they keep running out of money and firing everybody to put such a dangerous facility in our community right next to a river at that, you know?
0: Yeah, right next to the Mousam River, right?
1: Yes, and on top of a permeable aquifer that supplies drinking water to the community.
2: Mm-hmm. And the air current path just goes right into all the vulnerable wetlands in Wells and Kennebunk, the Rachel Carson Preserve. There would be air pollution issues with the Ares plant, potentially. So it's just a bad deal all around.
0: Well, so can I tell you what I know about this deal and what I've heard? Mm-hmm. So just to get into the municipalities details of southern Maine, right? Sanford is the only city in that whole, you know, Wells, Kennebunk, all their townships, and they have town selectmen. Very easy to corrupt a town selectman, if you ask me. Get him a nice house, you get him some land on the water, whatever. Pretty much set for life. Pass that down to his kids. What I've noticed is that the very, very wealthy people of Wells, Kennebunk, Ogunquit, York, Cape Natick even, want this plant in Sanford. Period. They don't want it anywhere close to their towns or anything like that. And they are forcing the hands of city council members and stuff, like, oh, trust me, sweetheart deal here. And also Sanford, I think, is jealous of a lot of these wealthier southern Maine towns that have, you know, infrastructure and culture. And, like, Sanford's bizarre. If you ever take the drive down, like, you'll drive by the Irving and you'll see the historical sign. Like, this was a historical site, blah, blah, blah. They've done nothing to preserve their history. The big mansion right downtown is, like, up for sale on and off the market, and they're just holding it hostage. Like, so it's an area that obviously needs investment, but is, you know, attracting the most negative kinds of investment or being taken advantage of, basically. And, you know, we just got our first Starbucks, as you guys know. A big deal. I know. Chase Bank, too. Doesn't even feel like you're in Sanford. You go in those places. But there's an interesting note to bring it back to AI a little bit. There's been in the news recently, Pizza Hut is another, you know, foundation corporation in Sanford. It's a big deal. They brought in all these AI tools. The AI tools failed. And now all the local Pizza Huts are suing corporate Pizza Hut hundreds of millions of dollars for lost revenues and business. So something's rotten in Denmark. You catch my drift here?
1: Right. Yeah, it's something that we're seeing, like, so many overarching impacts with. And I think that when it, like you said, you know, Sanford definitely does need some economic revitalization. Like, if you live in Sanford, you're around Sanford, you know that a lot of downtown is kind of empty right now. And that is something that we need to change. But that's not, you know, this isn't that. This isn't something that would provide long-term jobs. And honestly, you know, as somebody who works, I work in the industrial park in South Sanford, where the Aries plant is proposed. And I work at a business that produces consumable products, as do many businesses in that industrial park. And, you know, they rely on clean city water to do that. So another thing that I feel like isn't totally being considered is the fact that, you know, if we do let this plant come in, say, you know, because we do want the jobs, even though there are a million other reasons it's not a good idea, in my opinion, there is a very real possibility that this industry could drive other established businesses, smaller businesses, local businesses out of Sanford because of, you know, air pollution, noise pollution, the smell. I mean, we just got the food truck park at the airport. Mm-hmm. That would be so incredibly close to the Aries plant. I can't assume that people would want to be smelling, you know, sewage being gasified when they're sitting there eating a nice meal. So,
2: I mean, even some of the other industrial park business owners had spoken out against the Aries project and had also, like, I remember one of them was commenting how that, you know, first Aries told them it's going to be only 5 trucks a day, then 10 trucks a day, then 15 trucks a day. I mean, we can't even get a straight answer out of this company about what the actual impact of it is. And I think that's why we are trying to get a moratorium as a first step to keep these industries out.
0: So, yeah, explain moratorium. We were going to talk about that, correct?
3: Yeah, so moratorium is essentially putting a pause on a specific action. So both for the Aries, like the biosolids processing facilities, and for the data center, we wrote and collected signatures in a petition to establish 180-day moratoriums for both of these. We ended up having to do this as separate efforts because with the moratorium, the language has to be pretty specific. So the first one we wrote up was, you know, when Aries was coming into our town and, like, you know, trying to, like, sell people the idea of them coming in to do business. And we were really prioritizing that first because it was so prominent. And we had to write up specifically for a moratorium on, like, biosolids processing facilities. Mm-hmm. And so that was great. We already have had that go into effect. That actually went into effect by a unanimous vote of our city council this past Tuesday, which is really great news because as it being a citizen's petition where we did all the efforts to write it up and enact it ourselves, it would have by default gone to the ballot for November and then would have had to have been voted on. But our city council ended up enacting it sooner so that we don't have a gap because there is a potential for, like, deals to be made and things to happen during that period of time if there is a gap. So we're really excited that that's gone into effect. And I think, as we mentioned earlier, too, we got, you know, more than enough signatures as well for the data center petition, which we are set to file this upcoming week. And it also came up in our city council meeting where they're going to be doing the same thing where they set their emergency moratorium for 91 days, which they took initiative on, which we really commend them for. And then they're going to actually put into effect our 180-day moratorium on the data centers following theirs, which is great because our language is a little more solid than the, what they have in place. So yeah, so we're really excited about that. And the purpose of the moratorium is, you know, to put the pause on it, but that doesn't mean that it's going to, you know, stop it forever. I actually worked at our primary election, you know, at the polls, mm-hmm. and I collected signatures for about 5 hours straight, and we got so much support. It was incredible. One thing that I heard a lot from our local citizens is like, is this permanent? Like, are we going to get a ban? Like, so they're gone forever, right? Like, no data centers, no AI. And, you know, while that is very much outspoken opinion of both us as the coalition and our local citizens, it is a little bit tricky. It's a little bit trickier to just write up an outright ban mm-hmm. than a moratorium. So right now, this moratorium is kind of our first steps to make sure that nothing is taking place. You know, that because there have been instances of like data centers, you know, having bad faith deals, and then a moratorium gets in place, and then they try to sue the city for the moratorium being put in place after they're already trying to start business. So this right now is, while we have, you know, more long-term solutions that we would like to see, this is the first step, is just making sure that nothing can happen in this moment while we try to figure out more of our path forward for, you know, health and safety in the long run.
0: Yeah, this is all amazing. And I mentioned the word prototype and rubric earlier, right? Like, there's an element to my show where there's activism and there's education. Like, I want people to leave here listening to this show today to be able to do and replicate these exact same things. So if you guys could, we walked through the moratorium, we walked through all that. So Sanford's population is, like, well over 20,000, correct?
2: Yeah, it's like 23,000 people about. Yeah.
0: And that gives it that city qualification.
2: Yes.
0: Yet, it only took 750 signatures on a petition mm-hmm. to get things moving.
3: Yeah, 5% of registered voters is the requirement.
2: There's like 14,900 registered voters or so.
0: Okay. Yeah. So 5% of registered voters, you guys get a very carefully worded petition mm-hmm. together. Get your signatures, get it out there, correct?
3: Yep.
0: Any other pro tips for doing that for other people?
1: So I think that when it comes to this, like, definitely the hard part is the language crafting, because like Nim said, these companies have plenty of money to take cities to court if they think they are being targeted by a certain piece of, you know, an ordinance or any piece of legislation. So it really matters to make sure that you're very specific in the wording. And, you know, it, unfortunately, you know, we're not lawyers. Like, it can be really hard to do that kind of a thing, but it's also not impossible. And it's something that, like, we've been finding our way doing. You know, we're always happy to share the language that we have from our moratorium so that other communities that, you know, they can take what we did and just use their own city code and apply it directly. We're, you know, would love to see that happen everywhere. We don't want these things in any community in Maine or really anywhere at all.
0: So once you have your wording down, you have your signatures, you go to city council, correct?
1: Yes. So the signatures have to get notarized, and then we present them to, well, we present them to the town. They verify the signatures. And then once that's verified, it gets presented to city council.
0: Gotcha. Okay. Sorry, I had my mic turned off. Great. Okay. So that's a great, you know, crash course, more or less, to getting a petition started and all that kinds of stuff. Mm-hmm. So moving on here, what else do we have to discuss regarding the data center? Anything else you guys want to add that's a pressing permanent?
1: Well, I think going off of that point of moratoriums, speaking to kind of more permanent bans, which is definitely where we're looking, because, you know, again, this is just buying us time to make sure we have our ducks in a row to do this the right way and keep them out for good.
0: So how do we achieve that goal, the permanent aspect of that?
1: So from what we've seen other communities across America doing, you know, it's growing really every day, every week, communities that are banning data centers in their own ways. And largely they're doing so by amending their municipal zoning to make either, you know, just specific outlines on data center parameters or, you know, just stuff like that, essentially outlining like industry standards about noise pollution, about emissions, that would essentially make it impossible for a data center or even like a poop plant to exist in the community.
0: For the layman, you talk municipal zoning. What does that mean exactly?
2: So municipal zoning is just setting basically rules about on how large a certain type of building can be, how much negative externality or, you know, negative impacts it can have upon the area around, you know, where how far it has to be set back from, say, a residential property, how close it can be to an environmental watershed, how close it can be to any certain thing, or I guess for like data centers, a big one is light pollution. You know, how bright can they have their lights? I know Maine has a dark skies law, but that just affects, you know, public roads and public buildings. So there are a lot of different ways you can go after this.
1: Yeah, zoning is a lot of just what goes where, essentially, in a town or municipality.
3: Yeah, one of the ways that we're going to be stepping up next to tackle these things is that our city council is actually implementing, I believe what they're calling the Industrial Development Standards Task Force. It's going to be made up of some of the council members, citizens, and municipal workers who are all going to collaborate to work on modifying those zoning laws. And actually, Alex here was the first one who was accepted into the task force as one of our citizens at the recent council meeting. So, yeah, we're really excited about being able to be a part of that actual work and working with our city council and our municipality and all collaborating to find these long-term solutions.
0: And that's what seems to scare me so much. And I actually, you know, coming into the show, I'm like, I have a pit in my stomach because I'm like, I'm going to get these three people on here. We're going to cry our hearts out and all kinds of stuff. But sitting here speaking with you guys, you're actually making moves, homie. You know what I'm
3: yeah,
0: saying?
3: Yeah, yeah, we're excited. Absolutely. We're hopeful. Like,
0: I have
3: we're putting
0: hope
3: in the work.
0: Hope
3: yeah.
0: is the most dangerous thing you can put in a human heart, let me tell you. I have hope. I believe in Sanford.
1: I honestly cannot overstate how much meeting with Sanford Clean Air and Water Coalition has, like, filled me with hope and, like, so much positivity and like, renewed optimism for, like, how things are going to look going forward. Because I know, honestly, like, I got involved with Sanford Clean Air and Water because of the Aries proposal, and I felt so doom and gloom when I saw that. You know, I felt very scared that this is coming into my community so close to where I work. And as soon as I got involved with these people and saw that, you know, we're all so passionate and we all are so invested in this together, it has really, like, brightened my spirit, and I feel really invigorated by the work I get to do with these people. So
2: it's been our bright light in what has been a pretty dark year, I think, for a lot of people in this country.
0: What? 250th anniversary dark year? What are you talking about? USA, USA. We beat Paraguay the other day 4-1, guys. What are we talking about?
2: And let's beat Australia on Friday. Just as that Industrial Development Standards Task Force is going to be our first step. It, like, I just want people to understand, our goal is a ban. We are trying to ban both of these businesses. They're just not appropriate for a city. But in terms of also what people can do, I mean, at this point, I'm just running for city council because I'm just thinking, I don't know how else we need to just get people that, like you said, we need trust in government again. We need accountability. And we have so far, I think that was a big theme, is a lot of people in Sanford don't feel like they can trust their local government. And I think city council has tried to make a huge effort to actually reach out and work with everyone on these issues. That is, there's no doubt that they have tried, but a lot of people don't feel like, and I think this is a broader trend, they just don't feel like their government is accountable. And so if you don't think your government's accountable, run for seats. It doesn't take a ton of votes to win a city council's seat. I'm hoping I can do it, but I want to see other people do it. We can all take back our government and be responsible. That doesn't mean, you know, get in there and do some crazy stuff like defund everything, but, like, you know, be responsible and help your community actually, like, grow. Because I honestly love Sanford. You know, I've only moved there a year ago, but, like, all the people I've met in this community, it's like a community with an actual spirit. Yeah, things are a little tough right now, but people care. And honestly, having that is worth more than any tax money that these ghouls at the data center or the Aries plant can offer us.
3: Preach.
0: Well put. And if you need a speechwriter for your pending campaign, I'm your boy. I can make people cry. I'm very good at that.
2: Well, that's what we need.
0: Yeah, some tears. Tears
3: emotion.
0: And tears, baby.
3: Like, you know, like, so many of us, you know, there's a lot of, like, yeah, like, Jordan, like, we've all been saying, like, the doom and gloom, feeling, you know, kind of dead inside, like, wanting to disconnect, but, like, yeah, we all just feel so passionate and like we're so emotional about this, and we want everyone to like, yeah, wake up and like feel that as well, because there is hope to be brought to this.
0: 100%. And fear is a motivator, plain and simple. You know, people feel fear right now. They feel like things are out of their hands. They feel like things are above their pay grade, kind of thing like that. When the reality is, if enough of us get together and we get the right votes and we get the right people in the right places and we stop putting money in politics and lying to each other, I mean, that's the one thing I can attest to with my generation specifically, the millennials, what have you. We are able to come to a common ground, okay? We're in a podcast sphere now. What are podcasts? They hash out a lot of stuff. You know, they talk about it. They hear both sides. Oh, yeah, you're wrong. They don't just cut you off CNN anymore. They're like, well, you're an idiot. And then the conversation continues. You know what I mean? We're a much more nuanced society, I think, than people really give us credit for. And not to, like, call out the elderly, but, like, low-key guys, I mean, we're in this, you know. But we're not at the same time. And there's no one to blame at the end of the day. It's just our government is insanely corrupt.
1: Yeah, I feel like that definitely, like, relates to what we were talking about earlier in terms of, like, I guess going way back to what, like, why Stanford is being targeted for these proposals. I think that's kind of another reason that, like, our demographic can find so much common ground is we've all grown up in an era where everything has become increasingly less affordable.
2: Difficult.
1: It's hard to live right now. It's hard to pay attention to the news. It's hard to stay tuned in. And, like, I completely understand why people see this kind of stuff and go, oh my gosh, I'm so freaked out. I can't engage with it. But, like, I really want people to know that if you overcome that momentary fear and just try and get engaged and meet with other local people and try to figure out your own way forward, whether that's, you know, finding out language, planning a protest. There is so much hope to be had in that process. So
2: you are not one person alone upset. In this case, we are each one person of a 30-person group in a 23,000-person community in a state of 1.3 million people in a country of like 350 million. We are not alone. If we work together, it doesn't matter how much money they have, because we are the community, we are the country. And if we are all actually coming together for something that, you know, just for the simple point of us just being able to afford our rent, our groceries, and not have these industries take over and destroy our communities, we are stronger together. And I think this divisiveness needs to end. We need to just come together and fight back.
3: Yeah. And really, every one of us has something to contribute. Like, I'm very limited. I don't have much knowledge of, like, legal processes and, like, you know, I'm not very technologically savvy, all these things. But, like, all of us has something to bring to the table. Even if it's to sign a petition or hold the sign or, you know, we actually, yesterday I was standing out in the middle of the downtown with, you know, like one other person that I was there on my own for a little bit, just holding a big no data center sign. And someone pulled up in their car and was just like, hey, like, you want some water? Like, you can be that person. And like all of these like little connections and little things that all of us can step up for, all of it counts.
0: And when we get to issues like this, these bipartisan, these data center issues, we are stronger together. That was a great way to put that, you know. It's obviously been used in many political campaigns in the past, but that is the reality. If we choose kindness and we overcome fear, and I want to kind of close with this. It's kind of out to lunch, but this is the way the show works. But I was, you know, scrolling the TikTok as you do, you know, pooping, adding to the biosolids plan or whatever. No, so scrolling, and I got this one TikTok or reel or whatever, and it was talking about ancient Rome and the gladiators. And the gladiators, the Olympic officials, they had to, or maybe it was Greece, whatever, they had to ban this one thing that gladiators would do. And it began with a P, a Pericles or something like that. Mm-hmm. And what these guys would do is they would picture the worst case scenario. They would go into a dark room for like 2 or 3 days, isolate completely, and picture losing, dying, failing, all these different things. And by the time they came out of that, like, hypnosis of pain and fear, they were fearless. They had nothing left to lose. They had seen every single scenario play out, and they were able to put themselves out there. And the Olympic officials were like, these guys can't do this anymore. Or, is that true? Who knows? TikTok, everything could be fake. But point being, if you're scared, if you feel scared, there's so much you can do. I have 3 people in here that I am so inspired by right now and have overcome fear and are fighting back against something that seems so damning and overwhelming and financially doom and gloom. Like, we can't afford to beat these bastards, but definitively we can. I know that. So here.
3: Yeah.
0: No more data centers on three. We said something else earlier. No more data centers. Like, one, two, three. No more data centers. All right. Tom's coming up next. We're going to get some music on. I think it's going to do it for us. Thank you guys all for coming on. Where can we find you?
1: So we have a Facebook page, the Sanford Clean Air and Water. Oh, yeah.
0: Yes.
1: There you go. That's all of our contact.
0: Okay. You guys spelled your email wrong on here, and I was like,
1: oh, no.
0: What are we doing? I know. We'll print some more out, dude. It's okay. Or you spelled coalition wrong. And it's like,
3: oh, that's hilarious.
0: English major guy. I was like, yeah, serious? What are we doing? That's okay. How else can we find you? You guys can Google Sanford Clean Air?
1: Yeah. Our Facebook page is probably the most active place to find us, which is just Sanford Clean Air and Water Coalition. And also on Instagram, it's at Sanford Clean Air Water. So.
0: Okay. And the email, just spell coalition correctly, and you can actually get in touch with them directly.
1: Yes. Yeah. Sanford Clean Air Water Coalition at gmail.com.
2: And we reply pretty quick.
0: Pretty quick. Like, I got an email back in like an hour. They were like, you actually want to have us on the radio? I was like, oh, yeah.
2: Yeah, Eve's incredible.
1: Yeah, shout out to Eve.
0: Shouts out Eve, dude. Shouts out Eve. The irony of Eve being the one to get, you know, environment, you know, religion, perhaps, who knows.
2: It was foretold.
0: It was foretold, exactly. All right, well, that's going to do it for us, guys. I'm Jack Hutton. This is No Longer Dangerous. All you say goodbye, names and all.
1: Oh, yeah, this is Jordan Matthews. Goodbye. Thank you so much.
0: Bye.
1: Yeah, bye.
2: This is Alex Clary. Thank you for listening, and get active and keep those data centers out.
3: And I'm Nim Thistlewind. Thanks for having us.
0: All right, guys. It's been No Longer Dangerous. See you next week.

forth. And we're going to start off where we left off last week and just ran out of time with a band that I love out of Louisville, Kentucky area, and kind of actually just across the river there in Indiana. And that is a band called Houndmouth. And we'll play a bunch of their music and influences, but later also get on bands like Tyler Childers and Margot Price and Ella Langley, to name a few, and hopefully a band called the Creakers, and the music that influenced them from the 50s, 60s, and 70s and beyond. And we're going to start off with Houndmouth, and this is the song that made them big a couple of years ago, and this is the song Sedona on Under the Influence with Tom Michaels, profiling railroad bands from Lexington, Kentucky.

You're listening to WMPG in Gorham, Portland, and this is Under the Influence, and I'm Tom Michaels. And today we're profiling bands that played to a really cool music festival down in Lexington, Kentucky called Railbird, where the first day was all rock bands like the Lumineers and Camp and Mount Joy. And the second day was all what I would call kind of Americana country music. And today we're profiling those Americana country bands. And we started off that set with Houndmouth, which is a band from actually New Albany, Indiana, which is just over the border of Louisville. So they're really kind of a Louisville band. That's where they made their name for themselves. They got about four or five albums out. And we start off that set with the song Sedona from the Little Neon Limelight album from 2015. And a caller called in and reminded me that that song is actually about the filmmaker John Ford and filming in Sedona, Arizona. If you've never been to Sedona, it's this beautiful Red Rocks area that's just gorgeous. And but John Ford is here, grew up here in Portland, Maine. There's a statue of him downtown. And more importantly, my friend Todd and Liz live in his childhood house, which is over on Munjoy Hill. And so if you wander around Munjoy Hill, you'll see there's a plaque on this house that says this is the childhood house of John Ford. And then we followed that up with one of Houndmouth's influences, the great John Prine, and we heard Quiet Man from his debut album. And that's a song that they that Houndmouth covers once in a while when they're out on tour. And just loved John Prine and all the great music that he left us and so forth. And then we played Darling from, again, from the Little Neon Limelight album from 2015. And then we went back to the Good For You album, and we played Make It to Midnight from 2021. And we're going to jump back into the music here, and we're going to shift to another great artist that played at Railbird, and that is Margot Ray Price, better known as just Margot Price, who grew up in Aledo, Illinois, and now she lives in Nashville, and her influences are everything from Janis Joplin to Bonnie Raitt to Tom Petty and the Heartbreakers. And we're going to play a couple songs off of her 2025 album, Hard-Headed Woman. And for a lot of people, this album is a kind of a comeback album back to kind of her roots and the music that really got her noticed and on the map. And play some of that. We'll also play a duet with Tyler Childers in this set. And we're going to jump right in with this song I just love, and I'll tell you the lyrics later. But listen to the lyrics of the song called Nowhere Is Where on Under the Influence with Tom Michaels, profiling bands from the Railbird Concert Festival.

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And I'm Tom Michaels, and today we're profiling a bunch of bands I had the good fortune of seeing down in Lexington, Kentucky at a festival called Railbird. And we start off that set with Margot Price. And from her album from 2025 called Hard-Headed Woman, and we heard the song Nowhere Is Where, and I love the line in that song. It says, if you're going nowhere, I could use a ride. So let me say it again. If you're going nowhere, I could use a ride. I just love that lyric. It's just such a interesting thing to kind of think about. And then we followed that up with one of Margot Price's influences, and that's the great Bonnie Raitt. And we heard the song About to Make Me Leave Home from the Sweet Forgiveness album in 1977. And I don't probably play enough Bonnie Raitt, and I just love Bonnie Raitt and her voice. She's a phenomenal guitar player, and got that bluesiness in it, and just love her, and obviously so does Margot Price. And then we played Love Me Like You Used to Do, which is a duet with Tyler Childers, and we'll be playing Tyler a little bit later in the show. And the two of them, Margot Price and Tyler, are just collaborators. Was curious if they actually had any kind of a relationship in the past, but now they're just good friends and collaborators, but they make beautiful music together. And then we finished that set with another influence of Margot Price, and that is the great Janis Joplin. And we heard Me and Bobby McGee from her Greatest Hits album in 1973. And another great musician that we miss, but her music lives on and still inspires artists all over the world and so forth. So WMPG is supported by listeners and the law offices of Joe Bornstein. For nearly 50 years, Joe Bornstein's office has represented injured Mainers, specializing in auto accidents, personal injury, and medical malpractice. 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Again, 207 Call Joe. And this afternoon, make sure you stay tuned for Let's Connect at 1:30 today. A great show about what's going on in the greater Portland area and the community at large here in Maine. And that show is produced and sometime hosted by recently a regional Emmy Award winner Tom Bell for a documentary he did about WMPG. And so congratulations to Tom for winning that Emmy Award. If you ever wanted to see Emmy Award, it's sitting here down in the radio station. You come in and take a look at Tom's Emmy Award. We're very, very excited, and we love the movie he put together about this great 50-year-plus radio station. And we're going to jump back into the music here. And like I said last week, one of the stages, so the Railbird had three large stages, and two of them were kind of national acts, and, you know, like I said, like the Lumineers and Tyler Childers and you name it. But then there was one stage, which was called the Burl stage. That's B-U-R-L. And the Burl, if you ever get a chance, if you're in Lexington, Kentucky, go check it out. It's a small little bar concert space, and then they got a separate across the parking lot, they've got a room that's all pinball machines, and then they've got a new little sports book. But more importantly, they just get great, great music. And they've promoted all types of bands like Red Clay Strays and Tyler Childers when they were all starting out and so forth. And but they had a stage, and they had just great, great music all day long, both days. But when I was asking, when I go to concerts or before I go to concerts, I'm always asking people, like, you know, so what band do you really want to see? And almost, probably about one in five people that I talked to said, oh, you got to see this band, the Creakers, and like a creek. And they're called the Creakers, and they're from Eastern Kentucky.
And they describe themselves actually from a town called Leslie, Kentucky, and they're kind of a six-piece band, and they describe their music as hillbilly music and music from the holler. And if you don't know what a holler is a kind of a sheltered valley with a stream through it, and was made famous by moonshiners and coal miners and so forth. And we're going to play two quick songs here from the Creekers, and this first song is a song called Tennessee, and Under the Influence with Tom Michaels, profiling great bands from the Kentucky area.

You're listening to WMPG in Gorham, Portland, and I'm Tom Michaels, and this is Under the Influence. And we just heard two songs by a great band out of Eastern Kentucky, out of Leslie, Kentucky, called The Creakers. And we heard the song Tennessee, and we followed that up with Lay You Down. And both those songs are from an EP called River Rat that came out in 2025. I've been trying to find that on vinyl, and I looked all over the record stores all over the Lexington area, but couldn't find it. But keep an eye out for this band. I think they're going to be really big, and they just sound great, and just really, really enjoyed them. And we're going to jump to another great musician that played at Railbird, and that is Tyler Childers. And actually, for a long time, I was, is it Childers, Childers? It's Childers. And the reason I know that is Governor Andy Beshear, the governor of Kentucky, gave him an award for the first Railbird Hall of Fame that they created right before he played. And then we were listening very carefully as Tyler said his own name. And Andy Beshear, somebody, you know, you're probably gonna start hearing more and more about Andy Beshear as we get closer to 2028. He's the governor of Kentucky. Really great guy. I've met him a couple times, and really he'll be somebody on the national scene you'll hear more and more about, I'm sure. And Tyler, going back to Tyler Childers, Tyler's from Lawrence County, Kentucky, but he grew up in Johnson County, Kentucky, which is the hometown of Chris Stapleton, Loretta Lynn, and Crystal Gayle. So if you live in that town and you're a musician, you got some pretty big shoes to try to fill. And he's done more than that. He's done that and more. And we're going to play a little bit of set here. We'll throw in some Chris Stapleton. We'll throw in some Sturgill Simpson as well, which are influences of Tyler's. Sturgill from originally from Versailles, Kentucky, where we have a little place. And we're going to jump into this new album of his that came out in July of 2025 called Snipe Hunter. And this song's in this set is dedicating this to my friend David and Sue down in Kentucky, or big concert goers, and they've kind of made me at home, and more importantly, they've introduced me to some great music, and love going to see them and learning about music that, you know, we don't hear too much up here in Maine. And to jump right into this is the song Oneida from Tyler Childers and his album Snipe Hunter on Under the Influence with Tom Michaels.

0: 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And I'm Tom Michaels, and this is Under the Influence, the show where we take kind of current bands and play their music and music that influenced them from the 50s, 60s, 70s, and beyond. And we start out that little short set with Tyler Childers and Oneida from the Snipe Hunter album in 2025. And a snipe, for those who know, it's a long-beaked bird that hangs out in marshes. I know when I was a kid, we used to play a game that we'd go out with pillowcases and go try to catch snipes. And I always thought it was just kind of a mythical animal because, you know, you never would catch a snipe at night running around with a pillowcase. But anyhow, I digress. And then we heard after that, we heard Chris Stapleton and Tennessee Whiskey. A lot of Tennessee songs today. Kentucky, Tennessee, Ohio, Indiana, Midwest, kind of Americana music today. And we heard Tennessee Whiskey from the 2015 Traveler album. And I just love the guitar playing on that album. And if you haven't heard Chris Stapleton, he's just one of the best guitar players out there right now. Just go take a listen and so forth. And the connection there is, again, the town that Johnson County, Kentucky, is where both Tyler Childers and Chris Stapleton grew up. And so great music in that town, that's for sure. And if you're looking for something great to do this Friday night, give a listen to this.
1: 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I'm Anella from The Morning Beat, and on June 19th, I'll be joining J-Lo.
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0: Great. And go check out tomorrow's Juneteenth. I hope everyone has a great Juneteenth celebration tomorrow. The U.S. soccer team is also playing, I think, tomorrow afternoon. So good luck to them. And we'd love to see the U.S. do well in this global tournament, which has been very interesting just because all the top teams are tying smaller teams, which makes it really interesting and fun. And we're going to jump back into the music here, and we're going to go back to some more Tyler Childers. And this is a song about kind of growing up in the mountains of Kentucky and kind of the coal mining areas and, you know, really working hard and what it's like to live where, you know, you've got probably one of the toughest jobs in the world as a coal miner. But anyhow, this is the song Nose to the Grindstone, again, from the Snipe Hunter album featuring Tyler Childers.

You're listening to WMPG in Gorham, Portland. I'm Tom Michaels, and this is Under the Influence. And in that set, we played Tyler Childers, and we heard Nose to the Grindstone from the Snipe Hunter album. And then we followed that up with Johnny Blue Skies. And for those who don't know Johnny Blue Skies, it's the name of the band that Sturgill Simpson heads now. He doesn't want to be called Sturgill Simpson. He just wants to be known as Johnny Blue Skies. And we heard Mint T from his Passes Do Desire album from 2024. I'm butchering that, I know. And then we heard Getting to the Bottom from Snipe Hunter. And the song I wanted to play from Tyler Childers, but I can't play because of the lyrics of it today, this early in the morning, is a song called Biting List. And when I was walking around Railbird, there was all these people with these shirts on that says, "I've got rabies." And what that's a reference to is the line in this song, and this I can say on the radio, it says, this is the lyric from Biting List. It says, "To put it plain, I just don't like you. Not a thing about the way you is. And if there comes a time I get rabies, you're high on my biting list." And the lyrics are just amazing. And so you see all these, if you see somebody walking around town with a shirt that says, "I've got rabies," you know they're a Tyler Childers fan and so forth. And so, and then we played, like I said, we finished that set with Getting to the Bottom from the Snipe Hunter album. And just the piano on that, Tyler's got an amazing, amazing band around him. And, you really enjoy that. Stay tuned at 11:30. We've got Andrew coming in to play some more music. We're looking forward to that. And WMPG is on the air thanks to support from Portland Food Co-op, Portland's only 100% community-owned and democratically governed grocery store. The Portland Food Co-op features product from over 200 local Maine farmers and producers, along with a wide assortment of grocery staples. 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And we got about 10 minutes left, and I'm going to jump to another musician. Hope you get two or three songs on here. And that is a person named Elizabeth Camille Langley, better known as Ella Langley, and she's an American country singer who just won 5 Academy of Music Awards in 2026, which is kind of unheard of. And she's, you know, got 2 albums out, one called Hungover from 2024, and a new album that just came out here about a month ago in 2026 called Dandelion. And she's from Hope Hall, Alabama, which is near Montgomery. And her influences are everything from like Stevie Nicks to Peter Paul and Mary and Willie Nelson. Miranda Lambert is kind of one of her mentors and sponsors and so forth. And she drew the biggest crowd of all of Railbird. And I hadn't heard her before. And she'd been kind of a singer-songwriter playing guitar in small bars, and then all of a sudden, overnight, has become this big star. And there's a lot of packaging going on with her. She's got a very good band around her, but she's just going to be huge, and she has kind of it all. But I like her songs that are more back to her original roots, and that is playing kind of acoustic guitar and kind of bar sounding. So we're going to start off with a song called "Most Good Things Do" on Under the Influence with Tom Michaels, and this is Ella Langley.

All right. Fear not. This is a regularly scheduled interruption to your regular broadcasting schedule. I am DJ Bobcat Reynolds, the substitute, filling in for Stephanie today with Live Radiantly. Unfortunately, we'll be not doing any therapy today, but hopefully some of my music picks will provide a little bit of audio therapy for you. We started the show off today with a little bit of Skin Shape. I Won't Be There is the name of that track. A British funk fusion artist, indie rock. We followed that up with another long track by John Scofield from his Who's Who album. That's the title track off of it, Who's Who. And we'll mostly be playing music the whole time today. I've got a short 30-minute session here, so it'll go quick. And while I've got your attention, I want to let you know that WMPG is on the air thanks to you, our listeners, but also because of Monty's Fine Foods. 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All right, coming up next, thanks to my daughter. She helped me pick out some songs today. We're going to go with one of her picks. So, Avi, if you're listening, hopefully you are, this one is for you.

Okay, just a quick break in here to let you know you are still listening to WMPG Gorham Portland. Got a couple minutes before Democracy Now! Comes on. Please stay tuned for a bunch of the most important news that isn't being told anywhere else. And then this afternoon, another great lineup, wonderful programming, all volunteer-based. Please stay tuned. Keep it locked, as they say.

0: 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We talk about the changes, challenges, opportunities in our region, and the people that are leading the way. And today in the studio with me is Rick Bennett. He is an independent candidate for governor and the former president of the Maine Senate, has decades of experience in public service and state government. Welcome back to the show.
1: Christine, it's so good to be back with you on the show.
0: I'm really glad to have you. And listeners, if you have questions for Rick, we encourage you to call in, join the conversation. We are at 780-4909. Again, that's 780. 4909, or you can go to WMPG.org and click on chat with a DJ. Today is a perfect day for us to have you in the studio because I think later this afternoon we're expecting to hear who your opponents will be on the Democratic and the Republican side.
1: That is right. And right now I'm the only candidate for governor right now in Maine because the others are in limbo. And I know there are four anxious Democrats waiting to see how it plays out, and there are six anxious Republicans. So
0: yes.
1: We're expected to find out later today.
0: Yeah. And so we have you, and I want to start with why you decided to run for governor, and specifically because you're running as an independent. Mm-hmm. What is the unique perspective that you can think you can bring to the Blaine House?
1: Thank you. I'm running for governor because I think we just need a different kind of leadership, a leadership that's grounded in integrity, not ideology, a leadership that actually unites us for a change around our shared values.
0: That would be wonderful.
1: And a leadership that actually is focused on getting results. And I think our politics has devolved into, unfortunately, through the party system, into a just a constant battle. People are just

0: returning to that age-old tradition in Maine where people, despite our differences, work together. You know, neighbor helping neighbor in the political context, that's listening to each other, that's figuring things out, compromising, building consensus. All these words that have been driven from our political discourse and are is unfortunately where Augusta state government has gone, is even down to the municipal level.
1: And we've had shows on that here about bridging the divide and trying to address the polarization, because when we're fighting, we can't really do anything. Mm-hmm. And you mentioned that there are some big challenges and big opportunities that Maine faces. In your mind, what are the top two or three things that you think Maine really needs to confront?
0: Yeah, so I think the first thing is it's very, very difficult for ordinary folks in this state to meet their bills. It's a different world than it was even 15 or 20 years ago, where it used to be that if you had a steady job, you could make it. And now it's exceedingly difficult.
1: And really hard to buy a house, for example.
0: Housing, I put front and center, because it affects people all across the state. Here in the greater Portland area, it is a big problem, but it's also a problem where I live in Oxford, in rural Maine. It's a problem up right through the county. I hear this everywhere. People just can't afford housing. We need to work on the supply of housing first and foremost. And that means beating down some barriers, some, you know, making it simpler. I've got a pretty rigorous housing plan under my affordability pillar of my policies. That goes into some specifics, one of which is let's focus on the regulations side at the state level first.
1: Because building codes, and things like that, protocols.
0: And it's very easy. I served on the Housing Economic Development Committee, and it's very easy in Augusta to say, oh, the municipalities are to blame. That, you know, they need to clean up.
1: Our municipalities have heard that.
0: Exactly.
1: Yeah.
0: I think there's a lot at the state level. I would do a full audit of bottlenecks at the state level. And I know there are. I hear about them constantly as I travel the state. DEP, LUPC, Maine State Housing, in their processes. I think we have a crisis in housing. But if you look at the pace of change and the pace that government and in the state is addressing it, it doesn't act like there's a crisis.
1: So my first other question for you was going to be about housing, but you just answered it. Is there another challenge that you want to highlight?
0: So let me just put a greater framework to it.
1: Sure.
0: Because I've thought a lot about this, and it's intricately connected to why I'm running for governor. And if I've outlined, and people can see the details on my website, three major policy categories. The first pillar is making life more affordable for Mainers. The second is growing our economy. The third is restoring trust in government. Now, all of these things always, you know, unite, they connect to each other. But under the first pillar, which I think is the most important, because people need to be able to live in Maine, families need to be afford to stay and thrive, and they're confronting housing issues, they're confronting healthcare access often, energy costs are through the roof, taxes are oppressive. Child care is really a big problem for lots of working people across the state. So those are just some of the categories I would focus on first to help make life more affordable for Mainers. And there are things that state government can do, and I have specific plans under each of those to address. And whenever I talk about policy solutions, I'm demanding of myself two things. One is I want some of the elements that I'm proposing to be things that I can do as governor. I don't have to go to Washington to get some approval. I don't have to go to the legislature to get some approval. But what can I do as governor to act and act immediately? The other thing I look for are specific things that when somebody reads the proposal, they will know that it will make a difference in their own personal life. A lot of change, reform, is kind of esoteric. It's about, like, fix the system and this process and that process. What can we need solutions that specifically address challenges that Maine people are facing. I'll give you an example in housing. A lot of younger people in particular can't afford a home. They can't afford to buy a home. One of the

0: reasons they can't afford a home is the down payment. When you have a $400,000 median price for a home, 20% down is $80,000. There's not a lot of people, period, and particularly younger folks, young families just starting out, that can afford $80,000. So I propose to use the state's very healthy balance sheet to provide an insurance program for 75% of the down payment, so that instead of $80,000, a $20,000 down payment would be required for the folks that are first-time homebuyers. The age of the first-time homebuyer in Maine is now 45.
1: Yeah.
0: And so those are the sorts of solutions I look for. I've got a similar plan to help people with their mortgage payments if they want to opt in for a shared appreciation rights approach. And I just think we really need to dig down for fiscally responsible solutions, creative solutions. I also would say that we don't have to reinvent the wheel. My policy team looks first at what are other states doing that makes sense, that are working, learn from the mistakes
1: from other places,
0: of others,
1: yes.
0: Right? And,
1: right?
0: And it's really critical to do that. We're a small state, 1.4 million people with big hearts, and we got to be mindful of people's money, but we also need to provide solutions for real people.
1: So I'm going to ask you about one area where you wouldn't have complete control, but the governor could have some leadership on, which is property taxes.
0: Yeah.
1: And amongst our members and the residents that they serve, the level of distress over the amount of money people are paying in property taxes has just gone up a lot. And municipalities are facing so many different issues, whether it's deteriorating and aging infrastructure, to the demand for more services, to getting ready for extreme weather. And there's just not enough resource at the local level to do these things. And it's falling more and more from the feds, from the state, onto the locals. What are your approaches to trying to provide some property tax relief?
0: Well, there are different approaches to this that I take. First is from the overall picture of our tax mix in this state. We have the three major pillars. There's the income tax, there's the sales tax, and there's a property tax. We rely, in my opinion, far too heavily on the property tax for delivery of services. And, you know, we've come to this place, and a lot of it's the way municipal rule works in the Constitution and all of this. But I think it's time to examine that overall mix, because I think that we rely on the property tax for far too much. And particularly, as we all know, our schools are a huge part of that mix.
1: It's usually 70 to 75% of the property tax bill that anyone's paying is for the schools.
0: Yeah, there are two. So I would look to solutions where maybe we can move large chunks of spending in education to the broader-based income and sales tax away from the property tax.
1: Even school buildings would be a huge step forward.
0: School buildings, teacher pay are critical. I mean, you know, we have this kind of patchwork quilt of different kinds of levels of pay from district to district that creates some inequities, you know, town to town, neighboring towns. Where in my district, we have I represent four school districts in my Senate district. And, you know, there's some of them pay better than the others, right? And so you see this shift, and I'm like, do we really need to do that? And maybe it would be better if we went to more of a statewide system in paying our teachers. So those are the kinds of innovative ideas I would explore on that larger piece. Also, just for the individual property taxpayer, we need to provide relief. And we have some help that we've already created. We just expanded the property tax fairness credit, which to me hits the problem right at the head of it.
1: And the most vulnerable folks.
0: The most vulnerable people should not have to worry about losing their home because they don't have the assets and the income to support it. And so what I've proposed is actually what Vermont and other states have done, with a fairness tax credit, rather than having to apply for it on your income tax and get it months later, just reduce it right off the property tax bill, right? That's number one. And then Vermont has actually capped the amount of income that property tax is proportional to a person's income. And I would look to solutions like that, too, to help people on the individual level.
1: And then we need to find a way to pay for all of that and have the municipalities not have to reduce their revenues from those exemptions and those relief measures.
0: What we've seen with the homestead exemption years ago, it was fully funded, and that's been inflated to be less valuable than it used to be, because $25,000 is not what it used to be in terms of
1: right.
0: house value as it was 20 years ago. And then the state hasn't been reimbursing the municipalities. And
1: right.
0: I've tried.
1: I'm glad you know that.
0: I've worked on this. I had a bill in actually to escalate it back up that I worked with the Maine Municipal Association on. Unfortunately, you know, it wasn't a priority of the legislature. And as governor, I'll be in a much better position to have the full conversation, because one of the problems with the party context, the way we do work in politics these days, it's always like just nipping at little issues rather than having the broader conversation that we really need to have. And it works when you're just trying to win a few legislative seats and you're looking for wedge issues to drive voters in one direction or another. It doesn't get us to where we need to go as a state in thinking about the way we treat our neighbors, the way we work together, the way we talk with each other about these issues.
1: I'd like to talk about transportation for a moment. And we know that there's a structural deficit because the gas tax hasn't been pegged to inflation. Costs are going up. We also know that a lot of the money is going to repairing roads because we have way more roads than we probably should have for the number of people that we have in the state. It's hard to support the level of repair. And because so much of that money gets sucked up by those road repairs, there's not any real substantial money for us to make safety improvements for people who walk and bike in more urban areas like Greater mm-hmm. Portland, or even really make our public transportation competitive with the car. I have some questions for you about, as governor, what you would do maybe to direct DOT, what kind of goals you would give to DOT, how hands-on would you be with DOT in order to make sure that some of the regional priorities actually get attention and get funding?
0: Thank you for that question. The Department of Transportation is usually not a big issue in gubernatorial campaigns, and it ought to be.
1: It ought to be.
0: It ought to be, because I think we need a different approach. And we need to start thinking more broadly about what we're trying to achieve. And just the issues that you laid out, which is the balance of spending. There's, you know, the folks working at DOT are great people. And they're doing what they're told to do and in the framework that they get given.
1: It's a broken framework that they're working in. Yes.
0: And so, you know, we have the DOT, we have the Maine Turnpike Authority. The Maine Turnpike Authority manages 100 miles of road. I mean, the real value of the Turnpike Authority isn't in the operation side, it's in the financing side. That's the piece that's valuable. Why do we have separate operations between the Turnpike Authority and DOT for 100 miles of road? I think we need to ask that question and have that debate. I was very distressed to learn. I was actually sitting in a meeting with the Associated General Contractors. They just walked out. This is last week. Walked out of a meeting with the DOT, who suddenly revealed to them that their work plan, their three-year work plan, didn't have enough funding, and that they were going to start curtailing projects this year.
1: Yes.
0: $60 million worth of paving projects this year. And next year, they're looking at $150 million or more. And I met with the Commissioner of Transportation, but I was infuriated that this is a known problem. The legislature was in session until the end of April. We could have dealt with it then, but we adjourned without actually dealing with the lack of funding issue that the legislature writ large was kept in the dark on.
1: So you talked about how the Turnpike Authority may be a financing solution, but we know we need a lot more revenue,
0: yes,
1: both to maintain what we have, but also to build what we need. So what are some of the short-term or longer-term things that you could lead on? Because it's going to take a real champion in the Blaine mm-hmm. House to move this conversation forward.
0: So one of the things that you mentioned that the commissioner mentioned to me, too, is this indexing of the gas tax. And, you know, maybe we need to go to that. Well, it's such a short-term fix because we all know, actually, that in probably 15 to 20 years, we're not going to generate any gas tax revenue.
1: If we go electric and we keep on getting more efficient cars, you know, gas tax is not the revenue source of the future.
0: So you can increase the gas tax, but it doesn't get us to where we need to go. In the legislature, I championed moving the 40% is what we finally did, 40% of the sales and use tax on automobiles to the highway fund. That filled a $95 to $100 million hole per year. People say, well, that's coming out of the general fund. Well, what we were doing is we were bonding $100 million a year.
1: Yes.
0: And that's coming out of the general fund.
1: Yes.
0: At least this is paying real time. I think we need to do more of that. I think we should move to 100% eventually of the sales and use tax on automobiles to the highway fund. That will get us a long way, but it's not going to get us all the way. And so I've been looking at what other states are doing here, and there's different models that they're experimenting with mileage use and other methods of essentially recapturing on a usage basis revenue to fund our highways.
1: Yeah, basically substituting what is a user fee, which is gas tax, for another type of user fee.
0: Exactly.
1: So you would be representing the whole state that has a lot of rural areas that need to be served by transportation. Our area of the world has transit service that is really not good enough in order to get people out of their cars. And our region has a vision for a rapid transit bus network that would be faster than cars and would actually get people excited about taking transit. Is that something that you would be supportive of as a governor?
0: I'm really not only supportive, but excited about the opportunity, because I met with the Greater Portland Metro folks and the local transit people. And the first question after hearing all the amazing collaboration that's being done is, why don't we have a state transit authority? I mean, Maine's a fairly small place, but what they're doing regionally here, I think, should be expanded. And I would love to see a fully inter-networked system of transit in this state. And I think they're doing a great job, but, you know, things, when you have so many cooks in the kitchen, they become a little, you know, difficult to manage, and there's potential for dysfunction because of, like, turf issues and accountability systems to different authorities. I think we need to simplify it, and simplify it around a broader vision of, like, if we want to do transit, let's make sure that we have a statewide integrated plan where all of Maine can be served to the extent that makes sense and can develop for the future, because it's not for just now. I think I see younger people not wanting to own a car. You're having a program on the station about this coming
1: yeah,
0: up.
1: Yeah, yeah, next week. Like, thanks for being the promo.
0: Yeah, it's like, I want to hear that, because,
1: yeah.
0: Pretty soon, people aren't going to need to own a car.
1: I didn't own a car until I was 32. And then when I moved to Maine, I had to own a car because that's the way the system is set up.
0: And I need to own one because I need to plow my lane.
1: Yeah.
0: So I have a truck.
1: Yeah.
0: But I think there's going to be a lot of people that will be able to avoid the cost of a car, use ride-sharing services, use maybe, you know, driverless cars at some point.
1: And that actually hits at affordability, because after housing, transportation is the biggest household cost. So actually, public transportation, walking, biking, it's a climate solution. Half of the Maine's greenhouse gas emissions come from transportation. We're making very limited progress on a statewide level, but there is a plan, Maine Won't Wait, which came under Governor Janet Mills. Would you, as governor, continue the momentum of that plan?
0: I will. I've been supportive of it. Well, I've been in the state Senate the last several years, and I think it's critical that we engage in the future. And it's not about just climate change, but it's also about the changing way that we're going to live and we're going to work, and it's going to affect Maine too. And we need to be forward thinking and planful about it. So I look at that Maine Won't Wait is going beyond climate, really.
1: Great. We have a caller coming in. Caller, go ahead.
2: Good afternoon.
1: Good afternoon.
2: Governor of Maine, Mr. Bennett. I'm a lifelong resident of Saco, and I got two questions for you real quick. One is, what were your thoughts on the Gorm Connector that the Turnpike wanted to push through? That's the Gorm Connector.
0: Mm-hmm.
2: What are your thoughts on that? And secondly, I grew up in the Saco, Biddeford, Old Orchard area, and I can't believe the number of people that are here in the traffic congestion. What are your thoughts on all these people coming to Maine? Thank you. I'll take the answer off the air, and good luck with your campaign.
0: Thank you very much for the question. I was more than skeptical of the Gorham Connect. First of all, I thought it was a little bit of mission creep on the part of the Maine Turnpike Authority. And I understand what they were trying to do, but they didn't build public support. The costs were dubious. I mean, you know, it was $330 million, but that was like a seven-year-old number, and it was going to cost a lot of money. It was very disruptive for what I considered, from what I know, to be fairly marginal benefits. So I didn't really think it was a good idea. But as one who lives outside of the greater Portland area and often will come to Portland, there are some issues coming from west into the Portland Peninsula. We need to think about that, but we need to be much more involving of local people in finding a solution that works. And I think transit is also part of that
1: solution. The rapid transit, that would be the first transit route, is actually from Gorham into Portland.
0: On the second question, I mean, I welcome people to Maine. We need people to come to Maine. There's a long tradition of people. We've got people that start visiting to Maine, and the next thing you know, they're living here because they love it. And we need, it does impose costs and impose burdens, particularly on some towns. And the state needs to be a real partner, particularly when we're doing promotional activities. I would like to see more people come to the parts of Maine that may be more undiscovered. I've been a critic of all the investment in just lobsters and lighthouses. We got a very busy coast that is at maximum capacity for vacancies at motels and hotels all summer long. But we still have need in the beautiful parts of interior Maine, our lakes and mountains regions, you know, the rolling fields of Aroostook, the woods and waters of Maine. We should be really advertising, promoting all of Maine and trying to get some of that beneficial traffic moved to other areas. And I welcome people to, you know, obviously visit whatever part of Maine they want. But I would like to see the state invest more promotional dollars in the more undiscovered parts of Maine.
1: One of my most favorite vacations in Maine was canoeing the Allegash River with
0: Lovely
1: my husband.
0: Thing to do.
1: We saw more moose than people.
0: Yep.
1: And it's undiscovered in some ways. I would like to kind of, with the top of our conversation, we were talking about property taxes. And as you know, we serve municipalities at my agency. And I've been thinking a lot about kind of the crucible that they're in right now, not only financially, but just having a really hard time recruiting people to serve, people that have qualifications, maybe poaching fire people from other municipalities because there aren't enough people. And to me, it all points towards more regional collaboration, maybe even some structural changes in how municipal government operates. We're thinking about reimagining local government. And I'm wondering if you have thoughts about kind of the long-term ways that we can sustain kind of local democracy and hands-on government, but with this increasing cost and pushing us in ways that we can't function well. And I'm grappling with it. And I'm just wondering if that's an issue that you are interested in. And if so, if you have some thoughts about how municipalities can work together better in order to provide better services and maybe save taxpayers some money.
0: Yeah, as I said earlier, I look to what's working already here in Maine and what's working in other states. And I look at GP Cog as a model for that, being the convener of the conversations and bringing people on board. Because you're talking about towns, sometimes they have football rivals and all that kind of stuff that gets involved with this. My own Oxford Hills region is 8 towns, 1 community, we call it.
1: That's nice.
0: 8 towns,
1: yeah.
0: 1 community.
1: Yeah.
0: We need to start thinking about it. There's some stuff for the municipal level, but let's rethink, particularly firefighting, law enforcement. I just had a ride-along a couple of nights ago with the Auburn Fire Department, Police Department, rather. And, you know, just that kind of conversations I had about how they work with Lewiston and the other towns. You know, they're already doing it, and I think there's ways that we can maybe formalize it more.
1: We have another caller on the line. And, caller, I'm going to ask you to be brief because we're getting towards the end of the show. Go ahead.
3: Hello, I'm calling about Portland and affordable housing and a question about your plan for addressing things like I'm a small landlord, 4 units. I've had to lower my rent significantly. City of Portland's added 2,000 units recently that are some of it done by Maine Housing Authority money, which has sunset in 5 years, and the price goes way up. I was unable to rent a couple of units, and I had to lower the rent about 25%. There's no provision to get that back with the rent control ordinance.
1: So do you have...
3: How would you unify those issues across the state?
0: Yeah, I'm not a believer in rent control. I think it often has negative consequences and unintended consequences that that actually move in the other direction. But I... You know, since this is a local control issue as to whether a town chooses to go in that direction, I think the experiment doesn't work typically, and I think we're seeing that play out in Portland.
1: I have been talking with Rick Bennett, who is an independent candidate for governor, and I want to thank you, Rick, so much for coming on. I feel like I could talk to you forever about so many issues. I appreciate it.
0: I look forward to further conversations, Christina. Thank you for having me.
1: And thank you, Anella, our sound engineer, and to WMPG, our partner in producing this show with the Greater Portland Council of Governments. 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Join us next week for another conversation about the changes and challenges shaping our communities. And until then, be kind to yourself and to each other. I'm Christina Egan. See you next time.

0: Hey folks, we're glad you're here. Thanks to Let's Connect Greater Portland for a great show as always. And it's Thursday at 1:30, so we have to shift gears now, and it is time to welcome our guest on USM Music and Me. Guest today is Nikhal Vaswani. Hi, Nick.
1: Hi.
0: How are you?
1: Good. How are you?
0: Good. So this is a show where we invite people from the USM community on the show, and we ask them to play, bring some music choices, and you know, we talk about what they do and what they're up to. And Nick is going to be a very interesting guest. He's been on the show before, once, maybe a year or so ago.
1: 6 months. Oh, yeah.
0: Before
1: winter time.
0: It was before, and then Nick has done work here at MPG. Had a radio show.
1: Yeah, I had a show called Take a Chill Pill.
0: And that was a really cool show because why did you name it that?
1: Just like calm music. I think it was more tropical music.
0: Yeah.
1: Because music for me is like calms me down. It's a way to connect to myself.
0: That's great. Yeah, and it was a great show because you did do all sorts of music. You had pop, you had chill music, you had global music. That was great. And then also the interesting thing is Nick just graduated, was it a month ago?
1: Yep, May 2026.
0: Yep. So you are now an official alumni.
1: Well, one more class. I have a summer class I'm taking right
0: okay,
1: now.
0: Okay, so. I'll take that back. What's your summer class?
1: It's international finance.
0: Okay, international?
1: Yep.
0: Can you tell me in a couple of sentences what the heck you're learning in that class?
1: It's mostly about how businesses earn or, like, take risk management when they're working internationally because there's currency exchanges.
0: Okay.
1: So you have to consider what's a good investment in a country so that you can easily manage your firm's profits.
0: Wow.
1: Or whether should a firm go in that country to earn profit.
0: Wow. And are there some countries that are you learning that are more risky? And
1: it's not about risky, it's just what the currency does. So let's say China is more producing, so you'll have cheaper goods. But if the US has more inflation, yeah, the investments in China would give you more dollars.
0: That's just stuff that I really don't understand. I think it's so cool that you're learning this. And you've already graduated, but it's based on finishing this class. And what's your degree in?
1: Yeah, I have a double major in accounting and finance, so this is covering like the finance portion of it, but I'm done with accounting and insurance as a minor.
0: Tell me why you went into this. Did you decide this like your first year here at school?
1: Yeah, my parents want me to go in this. My mom's accountant.
0: So. Oh, she's an accountant?
1: Yeah, she's an accountant.
0: Okay, that's cool. How about your dad?
1: Well, he's on the aviation side.
0: Okay,
1: so,
0: all right.
1: So I'm doing both kind of at the same time.
0: Okay, great. So one of your passions is aviation.
1: Yep.
0: So I want to just talk a little bit more because you and I've met you on your first year here, right?
1: Second year? February of the first year.
0: All right, so it was the second half of...
1: Second half.
0: Yeah, we do semesters here. We have fall semester, and then we call it spring, but it starts in the winter. So you came in with a friend because you had heard about the radio station.
1: I wanted to become a DJ.
0: Yeah, I love it. I just love that. And so what did we do? We got you in.
1: Yeah, we did. I wanted more of the turntables kind of thing.
0: Oh, shoot. So now we're starting to do that, like out at we do community events every week, and so the DJs go out and do that. But yeah, so that's something you haven't really experienced. We could work on that, getting you into doing the like actual DJing out in the clubs.
1: Yeah, I want to do. Well, it's kind of like a passion too. Like I wanted to be a DJ first, and then moved on to other things because my parents are like, "You're not becoming a DJ."
0: Some DJs make tons of money.
1: Well, it's a smaller population, like a part of the population.
0: Right.
1: So it's not like everyone earns it.
0: So do you have any DJs that are your favorites?
1: Well, the last time we played Alan Walker, I have one more, Kygo.
0: Okay, Kygo.
1: Yep.
0: So that's on your playlist today. Okay. Yeah, DJs that are very popular. I saw a documentary on them. It's just like the lifestyle is amazing. Because you're up a lot of times all night long. And some of the DJs do 24-hour sets. I mean, are you familiar with this?
1: No, not with 24 hours because
0: which just killed me, because how can you do that? But, you know, like the kind of rave thing where you just, it just keeps going. Like, that's cool. All right. So anyway, I'm just saying that we've kind of had a connection for the, you know, 4 years, well, you know, three years. And it's been just great to learn more about you and to see you as a DJ and your great music. That's why I wanted to have you back as almost an alumni, but a recent grad. So before we go to your first song, because Nick's got this great playlist, and before we go to your first song, can you tell the folks that are listening about graduation?
1: Like the event? I felt like it was too long for undergraduate.
0: Okay.
1: I feel like they should separate it out into undergraduate, master's, and doctorate by itself.
0: That's a great suggestion. Yeah, that's a great suggestion. So how did you feel as a person graduating, standing around in your robes down at the Cross Arena?
1: It felt like high school, kind of.
0: Oh, okay.
1: It felt like high school, but a little less excitement because you're doing this. Because I've not been in the country for, like, middle school, high school. But I think it's the same thing every time you graduate or, like, move into a new education part.
0: When did you move here?
1: 2019.
0: And how old were you?
1: I was 13, turning 14.
0: So are you saying in India that it's not there's no graduations for middle school, high school?
1: It's just K through 12.
0: Okay.
1: Everything is in one school.
0: So it's a whole different thing here.
1: Yep. I was confused. Like, why is it separated out?
0: Right, right. If you had stayed in India, where would you have gone to school for college?
1: Probably somewhere close by, like in the city.
0: And what city were you in?
1: I was in Pune.
0: Okay.
1: It's near Mumbai. It's like 3 hours away.
0: Okay. Yeah. Well, every country has different traditions. That's for sure. Yeah. All right. So, but still, graduation, it's kind of like after 4 years of working, and in your degree, your accounting and finance, that's a lot of hard work. I remember you talking about how intense your classes were, how much, you know, brain power, right?
1: Yeah, it takes a lot of time because reading takes like 4 hours. Each chapter takes like 4 hours to do. Plus, then you have exams, quizzes, homeworks on top of that. So it's probably like 8 hours for one chapter.
0: So do you feel like right now it's been a month since you've had to do homework? It's like pretty cool.
1: Well, I'm still doing the online class.
0: Oh, that's right. You're still doing a class. I'll ask you that in September. well, very cool. Well, I want to talk about what you're doing now, because I know you're doing an internship and you're working, but we'll get to that after a few songs. So what we're going to do, what I've asked Nick, is to pick songs that are meaningful for whatever reason. We'll talk about that. We can talk and set the song up, or play the song and then talk about it. Which would you prefer?
1: Play the song and then we can
0: great.
1: Talk about it.
0: So we'll just let you hear the song fresh, and then we'll talk about the reason why Nick picked it. So, you guys ready? Let's go for our first song. Not even going to talk about it. And we'll come back in a second. I'm almost ready. We'll come back in a second, and we'll talk about it. And this is USM Music and Me. Nick is our guest today.

0: Hey, that song was called Burn.
1: Yep.
0: Artist is Ellie Goulding. So, Nick, why'd you pick that song?
2: I think I really love her voice. Mm-hmm. One of my favorite artists was Kygo, mm-hmm. like last time we played, and she had one song with him too. So I went in there and started listening more songs about her, and this is one of the favorite ones. And I listen to it every day.
0: You do? Wow. That's amazing. So, she's English. Has she been around for a while?
2: She's 40.
0: Yeah, she's 40. So, Love Me Like You Do. So, listening to it every day, is it just because it's something that, how does it make you feel?
2: I just like singing to her, too. Like, you know, I can also sing along.
0: Oh.
2: That's what I like to do. And I keep doing it every day. Because you never get bored of it.
0: Right. I didn't know you were a singer.
2: I try to.
0: Have you sung in choruses and stuff like that?
2: I haven't.
0: Okay. But you like to sing.
2: Well, not exactly singing. It's like car singing. So you're just enjoying it rather than trying to be perfect.
0: I've learned that there's this new organization where anybody can come and sing. And like you end up singing with 100 people. And it's a group thing. That would be an excellent way to start if you wanted to try to, you know, sing out in the public with not just like a small group, but it's a bunch of people who just love to sing.
2: You can try it.
0: Yeah.
2: But I'm very specific with my songs too.
0: Well, sound right.
2: Like every song.
0: Yeah, because you don't get to choose the songs. They choose the songs. But that's cool. Okay. Will you be able to sing along with the next song maybe?
2: No. It's a female voice. So
0: okay,
2: the
0: gotcha.
2: Male voice wouldn't add up.
0: Gotcha. Okay, so that was called Burn by Ellie Goulding. And, no.
2: It was Burn.
0: It was Burn. Sorry, I've got the next one up. So this is Burn. And this is a song you basically listen to every day. That's so cool.
2: Yeah, the next one is too, kind of the same thing.
0: So you pick these songs because do you like the lyrics or the sound of the song, the content, the emotion?
2: The one thing I look out for is voice and the music. And her voice is pure, like, it's not auto-tune. Because if you listen to her like on a live show, it's going to be the same voice.
0: Wow. So she's got a talent.
2: Yep, she's got a nice voice.
0: That's great. Okay, so that's Ellie Goulding, Burn, is the first song we heard. So Nick is our guest, and Nick, if you were just tuning in, is a USM grad. He marched in May. But is currently taking a class, and then you'll be a full-blown alumni. Yeah, pretty cool.
2: Full-blown summer, yeah. Graduate, yeah. 120 credits.
0: Graduate, yeah. So cool. Okay, we're going to do a couple more songs, and then we'll come back and talk. So what I did, because you didn't know this, and I'm going to tell our listeners, when this show started in 2022, our host, Margo, said, I'd like to ask our guests to pick five songs, and then I'm going to listen to those songs, and then I'm going to pick a song in response. And it was just kind of fun because it was your music, and then it was a little something different from the host's music. And I thought that might be fun for just a couple of your songs today. So what we're going to do next is we're not going to tell you what it is. We're going to hear Nick's song, and then we'll do a second song right in the row, and that'll be the song that I've picked as a response. So does that sound okay?
2: Yeah, that sounds good. That's something new.
0: Okay, good. We'll try it. So we'll be back in a couple of songs to talk about these two picks and why we both picked them. Okay, so here it is. We're USM Music and me, and here's Nick's second pick.

0: Listeners, that was Prince doing Joni Mitchell's song, A Case of You. And before that was Love Me Like You Do, and that was Ellie Goulding, and that was Nick's pick. So, Nick, why'd you pick that song?
1: I think the words in those matches what the song is about. Like, it hits you.
0: Mm-hmm.
1: And I think it's come from a movie called 50 Shades of Grey.
0: Yeah, so this is surprising to me because that book made such a giant impact. Folks, do you remember the 50 Shades of Grey when it came out? And it was hot. And then they made it into a movie. And they asked her to do, was it a bunch of music or just Ellie Goulding's music?
1: I think Ellie Goulding was main part of the music.
0: Okay. So, yeah, I haven't read the book, but I certainly know about it. And I think, yeah, it's all about romance, even further deeper into romance, right?
1: A lot.
0: A lot, yeah. Have you seen the movie?
1: I think so, yeah.
0: Okay, cool. So, again, you really love her voice, and it sounded a lot more complex in this song than the first song was called Burn, where it was just beautiful, sweet. And this got into some
1: this
0: more.
1: This one was more into movie, like the movie. If you played the movie and the song together, you'd understand why the song is there.
0: Yeah, yeah, yeah.
1: Because I like the scales too with Ellie Goulding. It's like going up and down, because that's what Indian music is all about too, like going up the scale, going down the scale.
0: Great.
1: And most of my friends, you usually listen to like playing, like it doesn't go up and down the scale. Instruments are fine, but the scale doesn't go up and down. For me, it's not. It's boring to me.
0: Okay, so that's another reason why you liked it. Well, then, can I ask you about, in reference to that, we heard from Prince. What'd you think about his range?
1: Oh, it went up and down.
0: Mm-hmm.
1: It didn't went as much as Ellie Goulding, but it still went up and down.
0: Yeah.
1: It wasn't the same monotone
0: right
1: throughout the music.
0: So Prince is one of my favorites, not just because both he and I are Minnesotans. I'm a big fan of him because he's brilliant. And for him to take on Joni Mitchell's, this is an iconic song, my gosh. It's, I pulled up the lyrics because I hadn't seen the lyrics in a while just to see if it felt like it was different than, this is when I matched with Love Me Like You Do. It's when you match, not match, but when you are responding. That's what I thought this song responded well.
1: What could be is a love song, so.
0: Yeah, exactly. So, a case of you, I could drink a case of you and I'd still be on my feet. Usually when you drink a case of something, you're out. So, I love that line. And I love Prince.
1: I like the instruments in there.
0: Yeah?
1: Because a part of me is also like instruments, because mm-hmm. I'm also an orchestra guy. So, like, I love orchestras. When I listen to them, it's kind of my calm too.
0: That's great. Do you ever go out and see like the Portland Symphony?
1: I haven't gone to any orchestra before. So.
0: So that should be on your to-do list. It's unbelievable if you're into music to be live in an auditorium with live musicians. I mean, if you go to music concerts, great, but the orchestral thing live is like, for me, blows my mind every time. How about opera?
1: I mean, is it more like the, what is it about?
0: Or opera's more about singing, but there's definitely orchestral music.
1: I think the singer like goes up the scale
0: too.
1: Oh, I like it too.
0: Yeah, good. That's great. So you've got kind of a big range of things you're interested in.
1: Yeah, I like the party stuff, but also I like the calm orchestra. Depends on my mood, like which mood I'm on.
0: All right. How about music from India?
1: I mean, they have both sides, too.
0: Right about, do you ever listen to the traditional?
1: Not a big traditional guy, but it has its own calm and also has its own party.
0: So I don't know if I've told you this. I get a chance to go and go to dance concerts, and I write a review for an online magazine. And I always pick out the Indian dance concerts where it's trying to do traditional but with contemporary. So it's some of the traditional forms of Indian dance, which is very, how would you call it? It's rhythmic, but it's got a lot of gestures.
1: Yeah, a lot.
0: And it's got a lot of rhythm done by foot stamping. And anyway, it's so cool to me to be able to take in. A lot of times it's got live music with the dancers, and to me it's just like Indian. That part of the culture is, I think, very complex and really amazing.
1: It's more classical, so they try to use classical instruments.
0: Right, yeah.
1: Not using any electronic stuff.
0: Right, exactly. But then the dancer's going into this new contemporary stuff. So taking the form, but then exaggerating it. I've seen some great stuff in Boston. So anyway, I just thought I'd throw that in. Okay, so let's take a moment to just tell everybody that we are WMPG Gorham Portland, and this is radio from the University of Southern Maine. And my guest is Nick Hill Vasvani, and Nick has been a student here for the last 4 years and just marched in May, and so is officially finishing his last class. And it's great to have you here.
1: Yeah, I'm free then.
0: That's great.
1: Oh, still studying to do.
0: Yeah. So a little bit of studying. When does this class end?
1: July 2nd. It's the final exam.
0: Great. Okay, you're almost there. I also want to let everybody know that WMPG is on the air thanks to listeners and Leonardo's Pizza, offering classic and gourmet pies with gluten-free and vegetarian options. 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So USM Music and Me, we always have some fabulous person that's part of the USM community come in with their music, and we get to talk about what you do and, you know, your music choices. It says a lot about you with this playlist. We've only heard two of your songs. We're going to hear four more. But, you know, what I was struck with this playlist, Nick, is that it is about a lot about love.
1: Yeah, I don't know why all of my songs have them in them. I don't know why.
0: It just catches me. Yeah, it's where you're at right now?
1: Nah, not really.
0: Okay, but it's somehow the message made it onto the playlist today.
1: Pretty much, I guess.
0: Yeah. I just thought it was really great. I just was like, there's another one about love that's really cool.
1: I don't know why it's always about love. It's just, I guess most songs are made on love. It's on emotions.
0: But there's a lot of songs made up on breakups.
1: I mean, I have that too in my playlist.
0: Right.
1: But it's lower than about love.
0: But what I think in the crazy world we live in today, this is the message. You know, I love that this is the message for just this 1 hour today. Right?
1: Yep.
0: So I'm really glad about that. So we've got another half hour to go. I want to just take 1 minute before we go back to your playlist and talk about you're doing an internship right now.
1: Yeah, I'm doing an internship at a golf course as an accounting assistant.
0: So what do you do as an accounting assistant?
1: Mostly checking like if the software is picking up the right payments or we have payments to make, checks to receive, checks to pay, and matching the assets and the liability side. Because at the end of the year, everything needs to be checked and matched. Because it needs to be checked, keeping checks. And there's no money, like someone's taking money out, trying to keep the business running, no losses.
0: So that's a lot of details. You're a detail person.
1: Yep.
0: Yeah.
1: Accounting is more checking, making sure that your finances are aligning with the business and making sure it's correct so you can improve and grow.
0: And is this company works with USM because it's part of a USM internship?
1: Yeah. I mean, golf courses

0: it gets really in a big business, that's when you have to be really methodical for kind of checks and balances.
1: It's a non-profit. It's not like a for-profit. It's a non-profit.
0: Okay. All right. Cool. Good. All right. So you're doing the internship this summer. You're also doing, you're finishing up that last class about international. That's great.
1: Okay. Pretty good. Yeah.
0: All right. And now you're currently looking, like I think a lot of the recent grads are looking for jobs.
1: Yeah, full-time positions.
0: Yeah.
1: Mostly they hire in fall time. Their timing is that, but let's see what happens.
0: All right. So you've got your resume and all your stuff.
1: Everything in.
0: Ready to go.
1: Yep.
0: Great.
1: Everything in.
0: All right, cool. All right, so folks, let's go on with the playlist. So we're not telling you what this is, but this is, you said, one of your favorite DJs.
1: Yep, Kygo.
0: All right, Kygo. Is he currently... Ah, shoot. There we go. I'm just getting myself organized here. Okay, so he's a DJ you like. So let's give a listen to Kygo, and we'll talk about it when we come back.

0: I didn't notice that water earlier. That's good.
1: Yeah, he adds, Kaigo adds a lot of like nature sounds too. It'll add bird chirps sometimes.
0: Okay.
1: Water noises, trees like moving when on the wind.
0: So it looks like the video is probably cool to watch.
1: Actually, it only is like a person on the hammock just on the side of the beach trying moving up and down.
0: Okay. Yeah. All right, so this is Kaigo and the song is called Undeniable. So why'd you pick this song?
1: I don't know. I just love singing.
0: Okay.
1: Those songs. I mean, I want to sing it for someone, but until then, I have to sing it for myself.
0: And then you're going to be perfect because you've practiced a lot.
1: Yeah, I practiced a lot.
0: That's great.
1: I started with the ooh or like those kind of songs, mm-hmm. and then moved on to like going up and down the

0: pitch.
1: And so Kygo, I looked him up and looked them up, and they're from Norway.
0: Yeah, Norwegian DJ.
1: And has Kygo been around for a while, do you know?
0: From, I think in 2010s, since the 2010s. Like, my age is like the 2010 to 2019 is like my best age of songs. And most of the songs are from there.
1: Okay, and that's how old were you and that in those ages?
0: I didn't listen to English songs until 2016, which was 7th grade and around 10, 11 years old. That's when I started first.
1: And then how'd you find the songs at that point?
0: Just randomly, what the music app was showing me, or shuffling them, or any stations, all those together, and mostly from, like, grocery stores.
1: Exactly. So you in India, is there a different culture about when kids get to have like phones and all that stuff?
0: It's changing now, but when I used to be there, phones were not a big thing. Like, we used to talk a lot without phones. Schools don't allow it until like junior or senior level in high school.
1: Yep. Okay. Yep. All right. Well, so that's a great song, undeniable. So let's go to your next song. So we're not announcing them, are we? No. So it's going to be, again, Nick's next song. This is the fourth song on the playlist. We'll talk about it when we come back.

0: Again, another cool ending.
1: Yeah, it's cooler than me. So,
0: so that's Mike
1: Posner.
0: Posner, yeah. What do you know about this guy, and why do you like this song?
1: I think this was in one of my video games, and on the radio when we were playing games, it used to be always playing, and I really liked it. I think it's one of the favorite songs in the game, too.
0: That's cool.
1: So that's fine.
0: Oh, what game?
1: Grand Theft Auto V.
0: Uh-huh. So, that's a very popular game.
1: Well, the Grand Theft Auto 6 pre-orders are going live on June 25th, too. So
0: How much money?
1: Well, we'll see on June 25th.
0: Oh, they don't tell you in advance?
1: I don't think so.
0: Do you buy, will you get that?
1: I'll probably get it. Waiting 13 years for those, for that game. 13 years.
0: It's been 13 years since they put out a new game?
1: It's going to be 14 soon, so.
0: Oh,
1: well,
0: my.
1: They play post video games, but not the sequel to it.
0: Okay. One of my students, I teach in the media studies in the theater department, in my media studies class, they did a podcast of them playing this game. And I was so confused.
1: How did they do a podcast?
0: Like, well, they were like filming themselves playing the game. Does that make sense?
1: Yeah, but the point of the game is to show people.
0: And driving, right?
1: Yeah.
0: So that's why I was confused. So they were talking about it, but you didn't see anybody driving. Anyway, this is a really cool student that was mad, really super creative. But I was like, I don't quite get what's going on until he really explained it to me. But that's how I know Grand Auto Theft.
1: Grand Theft
0: Auto. Grand Theft Auto, yeah. All right, so that's Mike Posner. He's a was he from Detroit?
1: Probably American.
0: He's American. Yeah. I can't remember. I remember. I didn't write down his city, but he's an American. Okay, and that came out a while ago. You said like probably
1: early 2010s.
0: Great. Cool. All right, so that's great. So again, if you're just tuning in, Nikhil Vasfani is our guest. I call him Nick for short. Is that a traditional name in your country?
1: Yeah, it's pretty traditional.
0: Okay. And Nick has been a USM student here for the last 4 years, just marched, and is going to be official graduate in a couple weeks.
1: Yeah, it's been crazy how quickly it went by.
0: I know, isn't it nutty? What? Okay. How about this? Do you have a favorite class or a class or two?
1: I think my dance class was fun.
0: Yes. Okay.
1: It is one of them. And I think the audit class, like this happened this semester.
0: Okay.
1: Because I think I met a lot of people.
0: Okay.
1: First time in my 4 years in my last class.
0: Time to sign up for graduate school. would you consider it? You're ready to.
1: I don't think it's necessary for my career.
0: Yeah, you're ready to get into business for a while. Yeah.
1: Well, it's just exams, and you don't need extra credits. They might change it too because you need 150 credits, but they're changing it.
0: What dance class did you take?
1: Contemporary dance.
0: Yes, I was just talking about that, man. That's my background. That is the best thing to do. I'm so glad you took that class.
1: Yeah, I needed an art credit. But,
0: yeah. Well, for whatever reason, you took it. That's great.
1: It was fun. It was fun dancing.
0: Yeah.
1: I think we performed to one of the dance school, too, on the stage.
0: Uh-huh.
1: Like, just as a competition, like, around, across the school.
0: Yeah. Oh, cool. That's great. Oh, man, I'm so glad you're here today, getting to learn a little bit more about you. That's great. Okay, so your next song, let's get us ready. Though.
1: Another love song.
0: I think that's the theme today, and we're going with it because
1: I feel like I have situations where it fits perfectly, but yeah. I can't do anything.
0: Right. Well, but, you know, this is great stuff to, like, just be listening to and absorbing and enjoying, right? So we're not going to tell you who it is until you listen, and we'll be back, and we'll talk about this song, which is song number 5 on your playlist. So here we go.

0: All right, that was Shawn Mendes. Treat You Better. So what is your connection with this song?
1: I started off listening as a music, because I really like the music, but then when I started listening to the lyrics, I'm like, oh, it's about love song. I mean, I've been in a situation where I could use the song, but can't use it, really.
0: No, that's great. All of your songs so far have been just really positive and really exciting to hear. What else do you know about the performer, Sean?
1: I think he's very, like, Gen Z famous kind of.
0: Okay.
1: Like, Charlie Puth is one of them, too.
0: Okay.
1: Because he's also played music in some animation music, too, like Sing, too, has Shawn Mendes's There's Nothing Holding Me Back.
0: Okay. Canadian born. And that's great. Okay, so Treat You Better. I don't know. When your time comes, man, the person who you couple up with will be very lucky. Okay, so we're getting down to the wire, so we want to play your next song, and then we'll come back and talk, okay?
1: Right.
0: So this is your number six song. You don't want to set it up? No?
2: No.
0: Okay, we're not setting it up. So here we go with song number six, and we'll be back and talk about it.

0: All right, that was Selena Gomez, Love You Like a Love Song. So, Nick?
1: Again, same thing.
0: Beautiful voice.
1: Yeah.
0: Great lyric.
1: Her voice is what I think gets me. And the music, I think whenever she has a song, she has a great music too.
0: Yeah. So, we're just talking. I've heard of her. I know she's very famous. You said she's also in movies.
1: Yeah, Hotel Transylvania series.
0: Yep.
1: She played Mavis.
0: Cool. She's another USA, Americano.
1: Probably born somewhere else, maybe. I don't know.
0: What language do you speak in from your home, India?
1: Hindi.
0: Hindi, okay.
1: There's multiple. There's like 25 different national languages. Yeah. Every state has its own language.
0: Right. Is it somewhat similar?
1: The north, like north and the middle are the same, pretty much. Mm-hmm. Like you can get it, understand it easily, but the southern is way different than the north.
0: Same as in Italy. So, what we're going to do is I got inspired by this song and picked a song like we used to do in the old days here where I respond to Nick's song. So, the last song we're going to go out on is a song that I picked, and I bet you Nick will like it. I'm going to guess you're going to like it.
1: Let's see.
0: So, I'm going to sign off. So, Nick Vasfani, thank you for being here.
1: Thank you for having me.
0: And we're going to have you come back and be a DJ here at MPG.
1: And sure.
0: Yeah, it's something we would like to have happen. But thank you for your picks. And thanks. It's great to just be able to catch up with you. So yeah, thanks.
1: Time flies.
0: I know, right? Yeah. Okay, so everybody stay tuned for... who's next? Daddy G? Yeah, it's the Gumbo Shop. And thanks for listening, everybody. So USM Music and me, Suzanne, will be back next week. And... all right, here we go with my pick for the last song today, and we'll see you next week, everybody.

Yeah, you know, when you hear that music, it's time for the Gumbo Shop, y'all. My name is Daddy G. I'm proprietor of the Gumbo Shop. Time now is 2:34, and we're fixing to play some blues, some good old funny stuff here, funky stuff, and, you know, maybe a little Zydeco, a little gospel, a little everything, because that's what Gumbo is all about. Right now, I'm going to start it off with B.B. King.

call that whiskey. No, when you put the coffee in it, they call it whiskey. Make it look like whiskey. And they have so many women in the house, their feet be sticking out the window. But we don't say women, we say chickens.

Well, yeah, that was a nice long set. Actually, it wasn't real long. Started off with B.B. King, Paying the Cost to Be the Boss. Pine Top, a couple of Mississippi guys, actually, yeah. B.B. King, Paying the Cost to Be the Boss. Pine Top Perkins, another Mississippi guy. Down in Mississippi was the name of his tune. Then I come up with Champion Jack Dupree. And his hometown was in New Orleans. Yes, indeed, y'all. And then it was Dinah Washington. And she's saying, "No, you can't have him." She's just getting all the women away from him. Said, "No, no, no." Then the last song after that was Mike Bloomfield of the Blues Breakers. Y'all remember him? Yeah, "Don't You Lie to Me." All right, the next cat I'm going to play is, his name is... my mind is going away here. Jerry McCain. I met him, me and Myron had a, we were talking with him down south. And, Jerry McCain, he's a blues player, but he wasn't always a blues player. He was, he used to be a bounty hunter. And he said he had to give it up to, he gave it up because he wanted to, go back to play the blues. He goes, he was very upset because he was like, he said, "I'm 72 years old. I'm walking around here in the snow and everything to chase down these bad guys and stuff. I'm going to give that up." He's the funniest guy. Yeah. He goes, yeah, I'm serious. And he had this big old gun with him and everything, and that he was chasing bad people, but he said, "Nah, I'm gonna go give it up and play the blues now," so, because he didn't much like being in the snow. So we're gonna let me see, yeah, let's go on here, Jerry McCain, and make sure I got the right one here. Don't want to mess up. Okay, yep, I do. All right.

This has got to be the saddest day of my life. I called you here today for a bit of bad news. I won't be able to see you anymore because of my obligations and the ties that you have. We've been meeting here every day. And since this is our last day together, I want to hold you just one more time. When you turn and walk away, don't look back. I want to remember you just like this. Let's just kiss and say goodbye.

0: All right. Let me run down this song, these songs for y'all. You see, I started off with Jerry McCain, and That's What They Want. Johnny Taylor after that, and I Love You. Cool in the Gang and Hollywood Swingers, The Impressions, Finally Got Myself Together. And that last song was The Manhattans, Kiss and Say Goodbye. All right, let me see if I can play the, I got a couple of commercials here.
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0: 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All right, and let me just do one more thing here.
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All right, I think that sums up my business for the moment. I'm gonna get back to a little music now, and I got a couple other things that we're gonna get to, but let me get back to the music really quick right now. Check this out.

0: Yeah, you listen to WMPG 90.9 on your FM radio dial. Let me tell you, I started to set off with Snap Your Fingers. I'm reading it now. Okay. Who's that by? Anyway, I'm gonna go fast because I only got a few seconds to play. I played Kenny Neal. And about Kenny Neal, oh, it's Major Lance. Okay. Kenny Neal is has taken very ill. Apparently, he's in intensive care in Louisiana. The word is that he had a heart attack, and he's still with us, but he's fighting, and he needs your prayers. So please, as you sit down, send your prayers out to Kenny, because he's been with us long. He's been up here to Maine a bunch of times. I've seen him down all over the place, and he's a good blues player. I mean, fantastic family man. Oh man, I tell you, his whole family is musical. And unfortunately, he's fallen to this illness. So let's just keep our fingers crossed and keep him in your hearts and in your prayers, please. So I went after that. Oh, let me see. I went to Little Johnny Taylor and Part Time Love. And before what did I say? Cowboys Girls. Let me see. 9 was Snappy Fingers. That was Joe Henderson. So, all right. So I must move along. Oh, okay. So I'm going to move along because come Sunday is a holiday. It's Father's Day. And I know it could be a sore spot with some people. And it could be, happy, for others. Everybody has a father. And we don't usually make a big fuss about Father's Day. Not like a Mother's Day, but it's, the Father's Day. And I don't know if you still have your father and you give him a call and say hello and whatever. That's great. Fantastic, And, you should do that maybe. Maybe give him a hug if you're, And even if you're not with him, even if you're not together, you should definitely, let everybody know that father, that's you, and you're still, and it's still on your mind. So what I'm going to do is I got a song by, by Brother Lawson about Father's Day. Let's check it.
1: Yeah.

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Some fathers made mistakes. Some sons carrying pain. But the devil wants families broken. If your daddy's still breathing, go hug that man. 'Cause one day,

0: Sheba Potts, right, y'all. I've done all I can do. And I'm almost done all I can do here, too, because my time is very short. Let me see. I started off with Brother Lawson. And, I will always remember my father. And y'all out there should always remember your father if you still have him. Really, because you don't know what's going to go on from here. And I wish happy Father's Day to y'all fathers who are out there. Enjoy, okay? Sit back and take it all in. Marsha Ball after that. So Many Rivers to Cross. Geneva Magnus after that. Blues Ain't Pretty. Shakir Sade, Queen of Rock and Soul. Sheba Potts, right? I've done all I can do. And that's about it for me, y'all. I got to get up out of here. Sister Soul is in the house, and she's getting ready to throw down here in a minute. So I'm going to get up out of here and make way for her. I'll be back next Thursday. If you got a minute on Tuesday, you might stop by and check out the Blues Doctor, because he'll entertain you to the max for a couple hours, because I know I did his show. And so anyway, y'all take care of you from me.
1: See, I done been through so much in my life, to where right now, at this very moment, I'm in need for a grown woman. So if you feel that you're that special person, then it's

So we've got some solstice-inspired songs for you, specifically Solstice 2026-inspired, which means, yes, while the solstice is all about sunlight and summer, of course, solstice in Maine and New Hampshire 2026 is all about a big storm and a very rare thunderstorm warning coming through today. Yeah, that's your weather forecast for you from WMPG. So we've got some sunshine songs in honor of solstice. We've also got some rainy songs in honor of solstice 2026, and we'll just play back and forth, crashing out different vibes.

Hey y'all, it's Ethnically Non-Monogamous with Spicy Chili Girl. We are listening to Solstice 2026. Yes, it's all daylight, it's all sunlight, it's all solstice. The Solstice 2026 part might come later, but we just listened to Optimista by Coloncho, a dancehall remix of Shaggy, Bomba Stereo, Super High, just some upbeat daylight summer songs, and let's keep it moving, literally, with one of my favorite high BPM songs for a long summer run during a sunny summer day.

So we are giving away tickets to a show next week, Thursday, June 25th. We're giving away tickets to Delicate Steve. He's an instrumentalist, and he's debuting a new album called Luke's Garage. And at the show, you'll discover a place where sparks of creativity fly in all directions, where melodies splatter the walls like brightly hued paint, where no idea is too simple, too ingenuous, too full of childlike wonder. And he chose that title, Luke's Garage, as a tribute to his pal and sometime collaborator, Luke Temple. But also for the Anything Goes adolescent innocence it conjured, the feeling of heading over to a buddy's house, turning up the amps, and creating your own world. So that's going to be a show at the Portland House of Music next Thursday at 8. And if you want a taste of what you would be listening to, I'll put on Delicate Steve right now. And if you already know that you want these tickets, we have one pair of tickets left, and we will give it away to the next person who calls 207-780-4909, 207-780-4909.

We've got two more pairs of tickets to give away. And I am happy to take your calls and write your names down for Delicate Steve next Thursday at 8 p.m.

Speaking of kicks and summer, the last line dancing night of the season at Mechanics Hall is tonight from 6 to 8 p.m. And it's for anyone who might be nervous about dancing or just wants to have some fun. Absolutely no experience required. And we better take advantage of the fact that it's colder than we want here in June because it gets hot in Mechanics Hall. But not tonight. It's going to be perfect for line dancing.

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5: No, I'm not a gay, straight, or bi, lesbian, transgender life. 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
0: Okay, that was adorable. That is in a few hours, and you are listening to the Solstice 2026 show for Ethnically Non-Monogamous with Spicy Chili Girl. Solstice, all about the sunlight. Solstice 2026, tornadoes, thunderstorms, and rain. So we're going to need a little bit more of these rainy vibes to honor the reality that, yes, it is dreary outside. And yes, you can stay in to watch a movie even if it's summer. It's fine. It's cold. Stay in. Or go backpacking in the rain.

Who knew Korean people had so many songs about rain? All right, you guys, it's WMPG. 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And you're listening to Spicy Chili Girls, Ethnically Non-Monogamous. Today's show is Solstice 2026. So we've got songs about the rain. And I also wanted to share with you that the Iris Network helps people who are visually impaired or blind attain independence and community integration. The Iris Network acknowledges the diverse aspirations and abilities of people with vision impairment or blindness and provides respect-based services to those in need. For more info, go to theiris.org.

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right, you guys. It is raining. Literally, that song's title is It's Raining. And before that, we've got You, Clouds, Rain, Highs, the Rain Song from Epic High, and Umbrella from Epic High. And that's Solstice 2026 for you. It's raining. It's you, me, and the clouds, baby. But for the last 15 minutes of the show, we're going to bring you back up because Solstice 2026 is still solstice. It's still summer, and we should still be enjoying and living our lives up at the beach, maybe. So it's you, me, clouds, but it's also you and me, Do Yo, Aki.

See you in 2 weeks. It's Spicy Chili Girl. And check out Freaky Fridays at the Rooftop on Bayside Bowl this month. An excellent lineup. Anella's up this tomorrow, Juneteenth. And then Rosita and Ice the week after. Oh, my gosh. What a lineup. See y'all in 2 weeks.

0: 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Did I break your concentration?
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8: So, Dawn, what are we talking about tonight?
7: We have two films currently in theaters. We have Disclosure Day and Masters of the Universe. 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
8: I got Masters of the Universe right in front of me.
7: Okay.
8: On the planet of Eternia, young Prince Adam and his friend Teela are in the middle of training when their city is attacked by Skeletor and his evil forces. Skeletor takes Adam's parents, the king and queen, prisoner, and Adam is able to escape with the help of the guardian of Castle Grayskull, the sorceress. She sends him to the queen's home world in order to keep him safe in the Sword of Power, but loses it as he travels to Earth. 15 years later, we find Adam on Earth working as a human resources consultant in Oklahoma City. Still obsessed about his home world of Eternia and the Sword of Power, Adam has found it hard to adjust to life on Earth. That is until he gets a tip on where the sword may be. Upon finding the sword, he is attacked by Skeletor's lieutenant, Beastman, but is saved by Teela, who was alerted after the sword, after Adam found the sword. The two fly back to Eternia in order for Adam to return the sword and save his people from Skeletor once and for all. Now, Masters of the Universe is directed by Travis Knight. It is written by Chris Butler, Adam and Aaron Nee, and David Callahan. It stars Nicholas Galatzine, Camila Mendez, Alison Brie, James Purefoy, Marina Baccarin, Jared Leto, and Idris Elba. It is rated PG-13 for sequences of violence and action, some suggested material on language, and runs over 2 hours. Dawn, what did you think of Masters of the Universe?
7: Well, having kind of grown up with Masters, I've been aware of it. Definitely the 1980s movie with Dolph Lundgren. I was kind of hesitant to see this one, but overall, it's not a bad movie. I think as part of your synopsis, Ryan, you mentioned the runtime. I think for me, that was the factor that played deepest in this. This is a long movie that doesn't need to be. But having said that, the cast is really fun. I mean, I saw the different characters listed. I was like, okay, yeah, I'm into that. We saw Nicholas Galitzine earlier this year in The Sheep Detectives. I think Camila Mendez is a good Teela foil to him. I always love James Purefoy, and I think he's been kind of out of the picture for a while, so I'm glad he was there. And, of course, Idris Elba, cool. Charlotte Riley, cool. Kristen Wiig, okay. Jared Leto probably had me the most concerned. Again, going back to the movie from the last century, Frank Langella played Skeletor. That's kind of been the icon for me going through, but I think Leto did okay. What'd you think, Ryan?
6: Yeah, I did not grow up looking at the Masters of the Universe, so I didn't really have any preconceived ideas of how this movie was going to be. I was familiar with the 90s film. I've never seen it, but I've also heard, like, it wasn't great. I do agree with you. I think that the length of the movie, it is a tad long. I think it could have been cut short. I will say,
8: I was very concerned with the casting of Jared Leto because most of the films we've seen him in, he's not great, and he kind of overdoes it a lot. But for some reason, it works so well for Skeletor. I think the performance that Jared Leto gives, I doubt he was on set. I think it's probably more just his vocal performance, but it's so good. What I really enjoyed about this movie is the humor. It's very tongue in cheek about the ridiculousness, but also, the Skeletor is self-aware enough to, he is a cartoon villain, in the TV show. And there are some, parts that remind me of, Austin Powers, when they're laughing, and they're laughing for too long, and Skeletor just leans into it. And there are, parts where Adam, once he kind of has the power from the sword, he still doesn't know how to use it. It was really surprising to see him from Sheep Detectives because he definitely put on the muscle. Which, kudos to him. I think it was just it's an entertaining movie. Even though I didn't grow up with He-Man, I think I still got it. And it was, fun. Travis Knight is a good director. He's directed a lot for Laika, the stop-motion animation studio, but also he did Bumblebee a few years ago, which I thought was a lot of fun. So, it has the feeling of, a summer family action movie. So, and it didn't do well at the box office, but I mean, it's a fun movie that I think more people should go see, because I doubt we're going to get a sequel.
7: Well, and you mentioned that, and I was going to save that for a little bit, but there is footage at the end of this that you want to watch, and that's the character that I actually want to see. I was thinking about it because they didn't mention that character in the film. And again, from the cartoons, I remember that character and was wondering where that character was. But I get it. It didn't do well, but I have to say, I did see it on a weekend matinee, and it was a relatively full theater. The people who were there appreciated it. So I think it is finding some audiences, and I think that the visuals lend themselves well to the big screen. So I would say if you're all interested, I would see it probably as a matinee, but it's because it does give a little bit of that visual scope. And if you're just tuning in, you've got Cinema Hits and Misses here with Dawn and Ryan. We're talking about Masters of the Universe currently in theaters. We are pre-recorded, but if you need to reach the studio, give a call at 780-4909. That's 780-4909.
8: Yeah, I think what I also liked about this movie was I liked the time jump. I'm happy they didn't just throw He-Man onto Earth and a fish out of water. He grew up there, and just seeing him in HR and him obsessed about Eternia and everyone thinking he's crazy, and his obsession about trying to find the sword, and the fact that we find they bring up the names of all the different heroes from Masters of the Universe, and the origins of all their names is really funny. And I do think there are some jokes that they kind of hammer on too long, that I think if they cut a few different bits out, the runtime would be shorter. I will say the fight choreography is really good. I was very surprised with like how well choreographed like this type of film was. There's like two very good fight sequences that were just very entertaining to watch. And I think Nicholas did a phenomenal job doing those scenes.
7: Yeah, there's one that I saw the green screen cut for, kind of where he's face planting on the bridge. it was kind of cool to see how well they did with CGI around his background, because you know, seeing that before you see the movie kind of colored me a little bit. But I think they did that well. And you know, Ryan, you mentioned that you didn't grow up with some of the lore around this, and I think that's where casting James Purefoy as King Randor and Charlotte Riley as Queen Marlena did well in setting that up with Adam as a young mm-hmm. prince, and certainly kind of the runt of the training class. And seeing Idris Elba as the Duncan, the man at arms, go from where he was really the top fighter to not so much later on in the film, but it had perfect timing and reminded me a lot of some of the humor that Elba brought to Rock and Rolla, a Guy Ritchie film.
8: Yep.
7: So now, this flashback probably, again, won't register with you, but so throughout the movie, I'm listening to the music because there's some distinct guitar music in the background. I'm like, they ripped it off from Flash Gordon. Yeah. So in 1980, there was a movie with Sam Jones with Flash Gordon. And, you know, when I'm looking at the credits, I'm like, did they clip Queen? And actually, it was Brian May. Who did it. So, you know, if anyone out there has seen Flash Gordon, think of some of that thematic elements. And it's, I won't say they ripped it off, but I think Chris Butler, the screenwriter, probably paid some homage to visuals they saw before, and probably Travis Knight, the director. But yeah, Galitzine, portraying the Adam of Earth, and then, yeah, what he did, the fish out of water, He-Man monocle. I think he did well balancing both sides of that character. And shout out to Shahid Zamira from SNL.
8: Yes.
7: Great cameo in this. So, you know, I'm of mixed bags. I'm glad I saw it. Will I watch it again? Probably not. But it's one of those, I say, popcorn movies. Yep. I won't say it's a bad movie. I know critics are really trashing it, but I think there's room for this in the summer. You know, you want to go out and go out with family or friends, a kind of non-committal movie. I think this is really good for that.
8: Yeah, my final thoughts are that although, you know, I didn't grow up watching it, I did grow up on the internet where there is a YouTube video of Adam singing What's Up by Four Non Blondes. So I was very, very happy that they did use the song in this. So that was did make me smile that I didn't think that they were going to use it, and the fact that they did use the song was great. But yeah, I would recommend people go see this. It's a fun, funny movie. The effects are really good. Yeah, and it does tease for a sequel, and I think it should, follow through on that, because I also know from the original one, they also teased a sequel that never happened.
7: And I don't think it's a big secret, but seeing Dolph Lundgren.
3: Oh yeah, that was a great cameo.
7: It was a great cameo, and that was a lot of fun. Whether or not you know the tie-in, he was just great on screen, just fun.
8: Yeah. All right. So what are we moving on to next, Dom?
7: Well, we have Disclosure Day, which the movie opens up right in the midst of intrigue with Daniel handing over his backpack to two mysterious agents. He's trading information to rescue his girlfriend, Jane. Things look dire, but Daniel literally has something up his sleeve. Something that Noah, lead mysterious agent, knows has power and is desperate to get it back from Daniel. He tells his team of secret agents to stand down and tries to talk Daniel into compliance, but Daniel manages to escape with Jane. In Kansas City, Missouri, Margaret is debating the merits of staying in the city with her boyfriend Jackson when a cardinal flies through their window. Margaret is captivated by the bird, then begins speaking in Russian. She shakes it off and rushes to her job at the local TV as a local TV meteorologist. She just makes it on air when she's seized again and begins speaking in a clicking dialect. Then she passes out. Jackson takes her to the hospital for tests, but when the men in black suits show up, she knows that they're in danger. They must escape to the north for some reason. Along the way, Margaret has picked up the ability to read people, and while she doesn't have the full picture, she knows what she knows, and she knows that she needs to find Daniel. Daniel knows that he needs to get the mysterious device to Hugo, but there are a lot of agents in black cars that are in the way. And now Jane wants to kill him, or more accurately, the person that dove into Jane's mind has reason to exterminate him. All of this leading us to Disclosure Day. Now, Disclosure Day is directed by Steven Spielberg, written by David Koepp. It comes from Universal Pictures, Amblin Entertainment. It is rated PG-13. There's some bloody images, action, violence, strong language. Runs a little over, nearly 2.5 hours, and stars Emily Blunt, Josh O'Connor, Colin Firth, Eve Hewson, Coleman Domingo. So, Ryan, what did you think of Disclosure Day?
8: Well, I was very excited when it was announced, I think a couple of years ago, that Steven Spielberg would be directing a new sci-fi movie, which he hasn't really directed since Ready Player One. And then for an original sci-fi movie, it's been a very long time since AI, I would say. And David Koepp, who wrote the script for Jurassic Park. So, really good team. And then John Williams coming back for doing the score. I was very, very, very excited. And I think this is it's a good movie. I think the story is really strong. I think the performances are great. They do a good job of not explaining to the audience what's going on. You're learning as the characters are going, which keeps you intrigued. And it's almost like a car chase movie or a road movie where you have these characters headed to one singular location. This movie definitely giving comparisons to Close Encounters of the Third Kind, where you have like you said, like this one location where the characters are going to, where like all their answers will be kind of revealed. I think it is a little long at 2.5 hours, but it's entertaining. It is what Steven Spielberg does best. As like we mentioned for the movie before this, this is definitely like a good popcorn movie, but also like has a lot of deep themes and deep like characters. I will say the weakest part of the movie is the CGI, which kind of bummed me out a little bit. There's a lot of animals in this movie, and all the animals are CGI. And I just kind of hope that with a movie with Spielberg behind it and Amblin, that they kind of would push a little bit further. Like, the action's great, but it was just like a kind of not as a strong visual effect movie as he's known for. What do you think, Don?
7: Yeah, I'm probably in the same ballpark as you, Ryan, that I was there for the ride and I thought it was right. I mean, I liked being dropped into a scene with no setup. So the intro of this felt very, very disorienting, but I was into it because, okay, Spielberg isn't, sometimes I feel he does a little heavy handedness of trying to make the audience what they think they should feel. And that drop in really worked, I think, to the audience's advantage. It wasn't heavy handed, but it was mysterious enough to really draw my interest and invest in the character early. Because often, you know, you find out, oh, this guy has been working at this place and does this thing to get the thing. This, you just drop him in here and you're like, oh, this is our lead character. What are they doing to Daniel? So I think that worked. I'll agree with you on the CGI. The animals did feel, know what they were, manufactured. But then I wondered about it, because there is certain lore out there that if there are aliens, that they could be disguising themselves as something we would find familiar. So for me, it was, you know, the cardinal I thought was cool, but I'm like, where are the owls? But, you know, so when I saw them, I knew that something was up, you know. What grabbed me was also the inclusion about religion, that Daniel's girlfriend, Jane, comes from a religious background and looks to people that she trusts with her faith. She left the church because of questions of faith, but there's a question that if certain things exist, what becomes of God? You know, is, and the premise that they give, I think, settles well and makes you kind of go, huh. Yeah, I get that. So I really liked that part of it.
8: Yeah, I definitely agree with you. I think that that really like help kind of add another layer to this, like the genre of this film, where it wasn't just like discussing conspiracy and hiding information, but also like the discussing the aftermath of like having this information released. Although we don't fully see like the aftermath, we do see people's reactions of when the information is shared. I will say it was cool to see in some of the evidence nods to previous Spielberg movies, or mainly just Close Encounters. It's not a sequel to Close Encounters, but like I like that it was, there were some visuals that were from Close Encounters. So like it was cool to have that tie-in. And kind of that discussion of what would happen if everyone in the world found out that we are not alone. That topic was kind of also brought up in like the TV show and book, The Third Body Problem, where you do kind of see the aftermath of finding that we aren't alone. But I like this because it's not about the aftermath. It's about just getting the information out there and kind of,
7: Yeah. If you're just tuning in here, we're getting close to the end of Cinema Hits and Misses, but that's what you've tuned into. We are pre-recorded here on WMPG. You've got Ryan and Dawn talking about Disclosure Day. If you need to reach the studio, it's 780-4909. That's 780-4909. Yeah, I mean, I think both of us have seen a lot of various alien tropes, and there are certain things hinted here, and I agree with you that the disclosure I thought was strong. The ending I don't think was as strong as the disclosure, but I won't spoil that part for you. But again, it's not a lot of whiz bang special effects and stunts to watch. I mean, the train sequence is great. It's going to translate well to a smaller screen as well. Really, the part that I think envelops you is the relationship. So I think it leans more towards that Close Encounters type of feel than other of his more bombastic. And I love John Williams. The part with Williams and Spielberg, again, working together, that the music is trying to make you feel things. And if you haven't got me with the story or the visuals, that sets me off. But I was okay. The story, I think, was strong. The acting was strong. And I was there.
8: Yeah, so I think we're both kind of in the same boat in our feelings for Disclosure Day. And that kind of wraps us up for this week at Cinema Hits and Misses. We'll be back next week with a couple more movies. But until then, have a good night.
0: Oh, I'm sorry. Did I break your concentration?
1: I need all of you to stop what you're doing.
0: Please, continue.
2: Children of the night. 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

0: 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How am I funny?
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3: 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But first, an interview with former USM professor Wendy Chapkis.

0: So how about you introduce yourself?
1: Sure. My name is Wendy Chapkis. I use she or they pronouns. I've been a faculty member at the University of Southern Maine for 30 years. I retired last year. When I was at USM, I taught women, gender, and sexuality studies and sociology and loved every minute of it. And I have a few things that I did while I was on the faculty that relate to queer stuff. So I'll talk a little bit about that when we get a chance.
2: What is Pride and its origins in Portland?
1: So I think the best way to talk about when Pride started is to go back to 1984. That was when a young man named Charlie Howard was walking in Bangor, Maine with his boyfriend. And a group of high school students came up and started to harass him and threw him over a bridge into the water, even though he was telling them that he couldn't swim, and he ended up drowning and dying. So that was 1984, in July of 1984. And that event caused tremendous uproar in the queer community, as you can imagine, as people realized that their lives were threatened, and also grief. And so a number of churches, one in Bangor, one in Lewiston, Auburn, and one in Portland, organized memorials for Charlie Howard. And that was, again, summer of 1984. And after the one in Portland, where it was held at the Unitarian Universalist Church on Congress Street down by the City Hall, packed, 400 people crammed into the church. And afterward, people came out of the church and decided to march down Congress Street. They marched from the church all the way down to Congress Square Park. And then when it was clear there were too many people to fit in Congress Square Park, they marched back up to Monument Square, where they held a rally and sang and chanted. And many people consider that the first Pride in Maine. But the first event that was called Pride was 3 years later in 1987, also in Portland.

0: and several hundred people marched down Congress Street again for the first official Pride in Maine. And I think another event that's important to mention, oh, and then it happened every year after that, and it still happens. It'll be happening this Saturday. But another event that happened that was really important was in 2005, a group of lesbians in Portland asked Southern Maine Pride if they could organize a dyke march the night before Pride, because that happens in a lot of cities around the country, that the night before Pride celebration, there's a dyke march. And the Southern Maine Pride Committee said no, they couldn't do that. So they decided they would march as part of Pride. They had a contingent in Pride. And the next year they came back and they said, well, there was a lot of interest. There was a lot of us marching in the Dyke March contingent. We'd like to do an official Dyke March the night before. And they said no again. So by the third year they went, we're doing it anyway. And so they organized a Dyke March on the Friday before Pride. And for 21 years, that has been happening. The Dyke March this year will be happening on Friday night this week, 6 p.m. Usually it starts in Monument Square, like all the prides and Dyke Marches. But this year it's going to be around the corner in front of the Nickelodeon Movie Theater at what's called Lobsterman Park, because in Monument Square there's a Hearts of Pine celebration for the soccer team. And so that space is taken. But they're going to be marching past the Hearts of Pine people. So starting in Lobsterman Park in front of the Nickelodeon Movie Theater at 6, walking up Congress Street all the way to Congress Square Park, where there'll be a DJ and dancing, and it'll be really fun.
1: I'm actually trying to go to that. So,
0: oh, wonderful. You'll really enjoy it. Yeah. It's my favorite Pride event every year.
1: Yeah, I'm trying to go with my partner. So I'm really
0: wonderful.
1: But actually, so speaking of the Glowing Theater, I saw a movie there. I saw The TV Glow, which is about the like queerness and like, so that's, I think that's really cool because I got to see that movie there.
0: Yeah. The Nickelodeon's a wonderful theater. They show a lot more of the independent films that you might want to see that might not be playing everywhere else in Southern Maine. So one of the things I wanted to just mention, I'm sure you have questions, but one of the things I wanted to mention was the History Trail, because I was just referring to it when I talked about, if you want to know more about the history of Pride Portland or more about the murder of Charlie Howard.
1: I'd love to know more about the history of like Pride in Portland.
0: Excellent. So a few years ago, actually 10 years ago, I was appointed the faculty scholar for the LGBTQ plus collection in special collections here at USM. I was part of my faculty role. And I organized an oral history project and trained USM students to do interviews with members of the community. I matched people with community members, and they did an hour and a half interview with each member of the community. And those interviews were transcribed, and they're online now, so anybody can listen to, there's over 100 of them now, listen to those interviews or read the transcripts. And as I was going through them over the years, I thought, wow, there is amazing history here that people are sharing about their lives in Maine that is not found anywhere else. And I was hearing about places that I walked by every day in Portland that I had no idea had a big queer history component. For instance, as I said, the Unitarian Universalist Church, First Parish on Congress Street was where that Charlie Howard Memorial was held. And so we put together, myself, a couple of librarians at USM, and a group of students, put together a mile-and-a-half history trail called the Stepping Out Portland Queer History Trail. And you can Google that, and it'll take you right to the site. And on the site, there are 12 different sites, from City Hall to Maine Medical Center on the Western Prom. And you can either walk the trail and listen to it, because you can hear me telling you about the history. You can read it. So you could do that from your home, or you can actually carry your cell phone with you and listen to it as you walk the mile and a half and learn quite a bit about, I would say, history from the 1970s through probably it ends, the most recent thing is probably in the 1990s. So that 20-year or 30-year period of Maine queer history is well represented.

0: on the Stepping Out Maine Queer History Trail. So check it out.
1: How has just like being openly queer impacted your life?
0: Yeah, it's been a really interesting ride. I've been very lucky. I came of age during the period that queer people were becoming more visible. I came out in the 1980s. So I was somebody who really benefited from those early pioneer queer activists, queer and trans activists, like the people who stood up at Stonewall in New York and refused to be harassed by the police, the people who had organized in the second wave of the women's movement, and lesbian feminists who insisted on a place within feminism for queer women. So by the time I came out in the 80s, I felt like I was already standing on the shoulders of giants. But there was still a lot of work to do, of course, and it was very exciting to be part of. For me, I was in California for part of that time and in Amsterdam for part of that time. And in California, it was a time of the rise of women's music, so-called, which was really queer women's music mostly. There were really exciting opportunities to go to Washington, D.C. for the big marches on Washington. I got involved in AIDS activism because, of course, in the 1980s, that was a scourge in the queer community. Lost a lot of friends, a lot of my gay men friends who were my age, to AIDS. And then moved to Amsterdam, had wonderful Dutch partners and got to experience what another country's queer scene looked like, moved back to the States to go to graduate school, and then moved to Portland. And when I came to Portland, the city of Portland had recently passed a anti-discrimination law. So there was some protection for queer people in the city of Portland, but the state of Maine didn't have one. And that was really shocking coming from California. It was like, oh, people here don't have any rights. I mean, you could be fired from your job. You could be denied an apartment or evicted from your apartment. You could be refused service in a restaurant or in a hotel. And so I got involved with the efforts to change that. And as you may know, that was a long and arduous battle because we got it, you know, the activists in Maine before I even moved to Maine had got basic anti-discrimination laws passed in like the House, but it would fail in the Senate. Or then they would get it passed in both the House and the Senate, but it would be vetoed by the governor. And finally, under Angus King, when he was governor, it got passed by the House, passed by the Senate, and signed into law by Angus King. I was in Maine at that point. It was thrilled. It was very exciting. We were all in Augusta for that event. And then the religious right organized a citizens' veto, and it failed at the ballot. And I was horrified. This was my second year, I think, in Maine, so maybe around 97. I just couldn't believe that people... It was a very low turnout in that election. I think 37% of Maine voters voted. It was in the middle of, I think, February. It was freezing cold. But I thought, oh, so straight people don't actively hate queer people in Maine necessarily. I mean, 37% of them apparently, I mean, a third of them, let's say, did. Yeah. But most people just didn't care enough to go out and vote. Yeah. And I thought, oh, okay, that's a good lesson about the state that I've moved into, is that straight people don't think of gay rights as something that's urgent for them. And so that meant we needed to do a lot of education, a lot of speaking out. And I always thought when I, especially in the early years when I was teaching at USM, that one of the most important things I did in the classroom was come out as queer. So people knew, they knew somebody who was queer. And that in those years, in the early 90s or mid-90s, that was not something that every student already could say that they had encountered somebody who was out and queer. And I thought, now you know. Now you know somebody who's queer. And that'll put a human face to this issue next time it comes up at the ballot. And it did. Finally, we fought and fought and fought, and you know, it took almost 30 years to get that anti-discrimination law signed into law and implemented.
1: Do you think sharing queer experiences is important? And if so, why?
0: I do think it's crucial that we share our stories with each other across generations, like we did with the Queering the Past Oral History Project, also within generations, because your generation's experiences of being queer need to be recorded as well and need to be made known to both your peers, because there's still a tremendous amount of homophobia and transphobia.
1: I have personally dealt with some of those experiences myself, so.
0: Yeah. I mean, too often I think people think, oh, well, now we have civil rights. I mean, how bad can it be?
1: Yeah,
0: and it can be bad.
1: It can be, yeah. Like, especially, like, I mean, up north, gosh, like, I can't imagine. Just even, probably even still in Portland, like, it's still.
0: Yeah, everywhere. I mean, this is one of the really sad things for me about this particular historical moment is that attitudes that might have seemed retrograde, or you shouldn't be at least verbalizing discomfort with queer people or minorities of various kinds, that sense of shame around those attitudes has been lifted by the current administration, which has condemned all of that as woke ideology, and therefore people should just go ahead and, you know, be racist, be homophobic, be transphobic. And so I think that's given permission in Maine too for people to say and do things that might have felt unacceptable a couple of years ago.
1: Yeah, I've definitely seen that, and especially like corporations. Like, I've seen a lot of corporations like not do anything Pride really this year. Like, right after.
0: Absolutely, yeah. That's one of the most visible things to me too. It's like, whoa, so, those organizations that used to have, you know, rainbow flags for sale during
1: just like even like their social media, like they just stop.
0: But again, we won't go back.
1: We won't be erased. For my last question, do you have a message for young queer people that may be listening?
0: Oh my gosh, you're my heroes. You can will continue to fight the fight, and that is incredibly important to me. People of my age, we're getting old, and you know, I'm happy to continue to appear at events, but it's your turn to organize them. It's your turn to put your mark on what the queer community is going to look like, what the movement's going to look like, what the most important issues, and especially to trans kids, I want to say, I love you, I support you, I see you. I am so honored to be in community with you.
1: Thank you.

0: 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This is Blunt Youth Radio, a weekly radio program run entirely by high schoolers. If you are just tuning in, we are here live at WMPG exploring queer history of Maine and what pride looks like in the present with our guests who are here to tell you all about it. Would you guys like to introduce yourselves?
1: My name is Susie R. Bach. I am the coordinator of Special Collections, which is the home of the LGBTQ plus collection.
2: Hi, my name is Peter Preiser, and I'm a retired, I guess, an old activist from the 70s, 78 years old now, and still going, and I live in Bisbee, Arizona. And it's great to be back to Maine. I lived in Maine 30 years. I love Maine. I consider it my home. Thank you very much for having us.
0: Yeah, of course. I'm very excited to be doing this. How has being queer impacted your life? I mean, I know I asked this in the other interview, but I want to know your guys' personal, like, stories.
1: I'm actually not queer.
0: Oh.
1: However, I have grown to really respect, honor, and love the community. I got to USM in 1999, and I have been building this, our LGBTQ collection ever since then. And every day that I work with the collection, I am marveled at what people were willing to do to make their voices heard, to make sure they were part of the community, and to make, and when I say the community, I mean the larger community, to make the world better for themselves and people like them. And that spirit of, it's what all Americans should be. You should be a good citizen, which means you should be constantly working in whatever way you want to make your community better.
2: Thank you. Yeah, I was born in 1948. Sounds awful, but that's true. And by age 12, that would be 1960, I realized I was queer. And it was back then, I mean, they were like the, I don't know, Stone Age of anything. Very, very oppressive society. I won't go into it. But the best thing you did, one did, was to keep your mouth shut. Mm-hmm. That was very important. And that's what I did for a number of years through high school and even into college. And when I was 22, I'd grown up near Philly, and I thought I was getting a little tired of the rat race in the megalopolis, and I moved to Maine and moved to Portland, which I love. My first job was working at a lobster pound.
0: Oh, wow, that's so cool.
2: On the waterfront. I mean, is the waterfront macho? Yes. You know, no gay would work on the waterfront, or lesbian would work, yeah. You know, and be out then. You'd be suicide. So one day in 1974, I think, I was reading the Press Herald, and there's a little blurb about these queers having an assembly at Bowdoin College. And I thought, oh, my God, I'm not the only person in Maine who's queer. And it was, I don't know, it was kind of cold. It was October, I think. And I drove up to Brunswick. It was in the evening, and found the auditorium. And I'm sitting there with all the frat boys who turned out to cause trouble, I think. And on the stage were these really brave young people, half women, half guys, and they were sitting in folding chairs facing this not a very supportive audience.
0: Oh, man.
2: And yeah, I was a little surprised, actually. And it started off, and right away, it was kind of, it was very argumentative, and you could tell the audience was there to have fun. And I just got irritated. And I didn't even make my brain just shut down. My feet started walking, and I went up and sat down on the stage. And you know, later I said, "Oh, that was so brave." No, it was just rote movement. I didn't want to be with these guys that were homophobic anymore. And so I sat down, and of course, there's people sitting there like, "Who the hell is this guy?"
0: Yeah.
2: Probably reeking of lobster juice and what I don't know, who knows what. And when it was over, of course, we all met each other on the stage and long story. Anyway, and that's where I met my first queer people in Maine. And I'm not going to mention any names tonight because it's so unfair. There's so many people that are so important. And if I mention even 10, that's a tiny fraction. So I'm just going to say a lot of wonderful people. And there was my life changed after that dramatically.
1: You know, it's so I'm listening to you and I'm thinking of me in college and high school and didn't know anything about the gay community. I can remember in high school there was this thing. Well, if you wear purple on Thursday, it means you're gay. And thinking, what? And not thinking anything about it. I mean, and then later when my senior year of college, I had been junior abroad in England. And so I didn't get a room assignment. And so I ended up sharing an apartment with some people that I just kind of knew a little bit. And I was unpacking and setting up my room when a friend of my new roommates came in and introduced herself and was just sitting and being pleasant, kind of helping me. And I noticed she was wearing a button with a pink triangle. And I had no idea what that was. That's how clueless I was in college. This is like the early 80s. And I asked her, "Hey, what does that mean?" And she explained. And she said, "I'm a lesbian." I said, "Oh, okay." I hadn't have a thought one way or the other. It was just something that was new to me. But, you know, when you meet somebody, when you see a face, you're not talking about a group of person, but a person, then you react as a normal person to them. You don't have prejudice, hopefully. And if you're open-minded, you just say, "Oh, this person's just like me." And you can then accept somebody and not have to see them as the other, which is what I think happens with any minority, that they're other, so I want to distance myself.
3: What do you guys define pride as?
1: I think what pride did, in my opinion, is that it's kind of like it's the queer community saying they were tired of people not paying attention or discriminating. And so they basically said, that term is, "We're here, we're queer, get over here, you know, accept us." And I think it's just you need to make yourself visible in order for people to start respecting you and seeing you as members of the society. And I think now pride has become, it's much more commercialized because so many businesses want to be there because they realize here's a whole portion of the community we want to sell stuff to. And it's become very commercialized. But for us, it's a time to promote our collection. And I think for most people who attend Pride, it's to celebrate the long history and to be proud of who this community is and that we're part of the community.
2: Thank you. I would totally agree with Susie. I can't add any much more to it. But it is for me, it's an opportunity for individuals to actually come out in public, maybe for the first time, maybe as a young person, and be just relaxed and among supportive people out in public, which cannot be done 364 days of the year in a lot of places. Mm-hmm. I have to say, Portland and most of Maine is fairly a good place to be if you're queer. There's a lot of places in the country where it's not a good place. So we're very fortunate here in the Northeast.
4: Especially right now.
2: especially now. Yeah. Wendy touched on that. Yeah. You know, the atmosphere is you know, has changed.
0: Yeah, unfortunately. So you guys worked on the mainly gay, or maybe
1: Peter did.
0: Oh, okay.
1: I was sort of included because
0: of
1: the collection, and I helped. I like called some meetings to or created Zoom meetings, but I wrote one of the pieces. But it was really Peter should talk about that.
0: Oh, okay. Well, Peter, how was that like?
2: Yeah, this will take a minute. Around 1974, or three maybe, gay people, gay lesbians, the whole community, we started realizing there was quite a few of us in Maine, and the University of Maine, the queer student group, organized the state's first statewide symposium. And that was,
1: when you say he's talking about University of Maine Orono.
2: Yes, I'm sorry.
1: The Wildstein Club.
2: Wildstein Club at University of Maine Orono. And it caused a really big scene in the state. I mean, it's great to go back and look at the history of that alone. I mean, the Christians went nuts. The conservatives were up in arms.
0: Mm-hmm.
2: You know, the university's having its funding threatened. They're going to cut it off totally.
0: Oh, no.
2: It was a big deal. Anyway, but about I think 200 people showed up at Orono for it was kind of a picnic. I mean, I shouldn't say that, but it was a social, it was educational, it was a lot of things. And what it did was for me, it was we got to realize that there was strength and unity in numbers maybe. And so we
1: went. And you're referring to, by the way, the first Maine Gay Symposium.
2: Yes, first Maine Gay Symposium. They went on for about 24 years in Maine. So it started a really great thing, and so that was really good. But we came away from that meeting with renewed energy, and we decided we needed to organize, and so we needed a publication. And back then, there was no internet, and the phone was prohibitively expensive to use, so you had to mail stuff. And we started a newsletter, and we started a group, and we called it the Maine Gay Task Force.
0: I was actually going to ask about that.
2: Okay, wonderful. And it's kind of a you know, ostentatious name, slightly. I think we borrowed it from the New York City National Gay Task Force. They'd formed maybe a year earlier. But it seemed to fit in. We liked the name. And there were maybe at that point 15, 20 identifiable queer groups around the state. I mean, really scattered around the state. And there was a queer native tribes group. There were groups in small towns across the state. People had organized. Anyway, so we started a newsletter to send out so we could all communicate with each other in a way we could afford. And so it was called the Maine Gay Task Force Newsletter. And I was not involved in the first issue, but I got involved in the second. And then next thing you know, I'm helping out a lot.
0: Mm-hmm.
2: And so that was great. I loved it. I always liked to write. And so the newsletter went for about, I don't know, 4 years, three or four years, and the movement was going on, and then around the mid to late 70s, the people just ran out of steam. We were getting burned out. We did a lot of great things, and that's all in the archives, but people were moving on, getting on with their lives. We're getting older too, and so it wasn't the name of the publication, the task force, was really not appropriate. So we developed a new name for mainly gay, and we sort of turned into like an Utney Reader, you know, for people who were still interested, and there were maybe a couple groups left. I don't know, but we were a queer publication and very proud of it. And that went until, I think, 1980, Susie?
1: Yes.
2: Yeah. And then that was it. I had run out of steam and myself, and so we put it to bed, and that was the end of that. Okay, fast forward, I don't know, 46 years. And, you know, a bunch of us. And the great thing was, and this is not the case in a lot of movements, we actually stayed really good friends, you know, mm-hmm. after the movement moved on or dissipated or whatever. We all stayed really good friends and stayed in touch, even though we'd scattered all around the country. And I was living out in Arizona, where I am now, and we had this idea. We were always in touch, talking on the phone. And we had this idea, wouldn't it be fun to put out one last final copy, you know? And what was intriguing for me about it, we had this 46-year perspective suddenly, whether we wanted it or not. And so that might make things interesting. You know, what happened to all of us? Where are we, you know? And I must say at this point, a lot of the early activists are not with us anymore. And in the back of this issue, we have a really sweet memoriam. And we had every name of everyone that we could remember listed. And it was quite a few. But those who were left, it took like 5 years to get the ball rolling. but finally it started going, you know. And people were great. They wrote in essays about, you know, what happened afterwards and what was it like. You know, what you could write whatever you wanted to. Mm-hmm. And we're very proud of the final issue. The writing is excellent, I say so myself. And it's just fun to read. Mm-hmm. People, you know, especially, and I don't think this has been done, to our knowledge, I'm not aware of any queer publication that was going in the 70s, folded, and then had a last little sort of footnote issue or epilogue or whatever you want to call it, bookend. Mm-hmm. And it was kind of neat, you know, the concept. And so anyway, here we are, and I'm being interviewed and Susie's being interviewed all because of, you know, we had this idea, you know, 5 years ago.
1: And if you're interested in hearing more about the creation of this final issue, on Thursday, June 25th from 5:30 to 7, we're doing a program called Everything Old is New Again, The Return of Maine's First Queer Publication, a panel discussion by those who launched it. That will be in the McGoldrick Center on USM's Portland campus. That's at 35 Bedford Avenue. It's free and open to the public, and there'll be a panelist of Steve Bull, Peter here, and Vincent, who were involved with this. And everybody, as I said, everybody's welcome. I would like to tell a story that I think epitomizes the type of energy and activism of Maine's queer community. What Peter just talked about is that same spirit of, we're going to do something. So, up in Caribou, Maine, which for all of those here in Maine, that's the top of Maine. You can look across the river into Canada. Back in the, I want to say, they started around the 80s or so, a group in Caribou formed called Northern Lambda Nord. And it was named that way because they were reaching out to both the English and French speakers in northern Maine and Canada. And Northern Lambda Nord was a social group, because if you were gay living in a small town in northern Maine, you were hidden. Yeah. And there wasn't a safe place. Mm-hmm. So this was just a place to get together and have fun. And we have their papers in their archives in our LGBTQ+ collection. And I had to drive all the way up to Caribou to assess the collection and get it. But here's the proof that this was primarily a social group. One of the items in the collection, in their papers, which we now have, was a gay Monopoly set. They also had another game, a sort of a trivia, like the Trivia Pursuit game. And this one was called Dyke. Do you know enough? So, all right, so this is a social group. But you know what? They realized quite quickly that they needed to reach out to more or allow people to find them and reach them. So they decided to start a hotline, just a place people could call into, giving all those people in these little small towns who had no connection somewhere to call. And so they actually went to the Haymarket Fund and they got money. They had set up the phone line, and then they decided that we need to staff this better to expand it. So they went to Haymarket. They got a grant to get an answering machine. And so now they had this hotline that's open all the time. And what happens? AIDS hits Maine. And there's no internet. And even if there was an internet, there's little to no information on what to do. And nobody in government, either federal or state, is doing anything. And all of a sudden, this hotline now becomes the main AIDS hotline. And they staff this thing, and eventually other groups come in and help staff it. But what I think this shows us about Maine's community, and this is why I think of them as just superheroes, is that when nobody would do anything to help, they said, all right, screw it. We're going to do it ourselves. And they did. And that happens time and time again here in Maine. And I have such respect for these people. And the lesson I want you to take from that, for young people to take, is that kind of what I referred to earlier and what we heard Wendy say, is that if nothing's happening, then get out and do something. Start small. You talk to your friends, get people together, but you can make a change. And that's what a good citizen is. Yeah, it's somebody who's going to make change for the better.
0: Yeah, of course.
1: And I actually, I consider myself privileged and so lucky to have been allowed to build this collection. And I have made such good friends with many of the donors, et cetera, Peter, others.
3: What? This one's more for, I mean, you guys can both answer. What kinds of discrimination have you guys seen or experienced yourselves?
1: I'm going to let Peter do that.
2: What sort of discrimination?
3: Yeah.
2: I can't say that I experienced much discrimination that I was aware of, let's put it that way, through my life. But I know of very, very many people who did, who were probably more out than I was. And that was the thing back in the old times. The more out you were, the more discrimination you got, and there was plenty to go around. You know, people were happy to, you know, pile on. One thing I want to say is slightly related. I think that the activism and the early activism was important for a number of reasons, and one of it was, of course, the political. We tried to get the first gay rights bill going in the legislature, and finally passed, as Wendy mentioned in her lovely oral essay. But I think, when I see the progress today, and there has been quite a bit of progress, we have a long way to go, but there was quite a bit compared to, 50 years ago. I think what really got things going was the activists, appeared out of nowhere, and the average person began to realize, oh my God, there are queers around here, for better or worse, they realized it, and we started coming out. And when people, as Susie alluded to, when you start doing it on a one-to-one basis to other people, there's actually, it might even be an element of respect involved, you know, which you don't get, you know, as in a larger picture. And I think when we started coming out to our families, to our friends, to our employers, they realized, oh my God, these people are actually okay. And that just kind of kept the momentum going. And I think that was probably, in my just on my opinion, probably the one of the larger benefits of the whole movement was, I would, you know, not really the political achievements, which are quite a few, and some were amazingly lucky or just hard fought for, and what we won. But I think it was on the social level, and I think that's how the society has changed. I have a lot of friends in Arizona, heterosexual friends, and they could care less, you know, today whether what a person's, you know, sexuality or orientation is. And I think that's because they know so many, you know, and the homophobes today, I'm thinking, how can you be a homophobe? There's so many, you know.
0: Yeah, exactly. Like.
2: Anyway, you know.
0: Why do you think sharing queer experiences is important?
2: Well, you're sharing history.
0: Yeah.
2: That's what we're doing. And that's what the last and final issue of Mainly Gay. We didn't have, you know, there was no plan, master plan. We just thought, let's just do it. But what we ended up doing really was creating more history and documenting what we did. And I think it's, you know, and this is true, you know, outside of the queer movement or experience, people have to know history to know where we are today. And if you're not familiar with history, then everything is new for the first time. So mistakes are made, you know, and of course, probably mistakes made anyway, even if you know history. But it certainly helps a lot. And so I'm a firm believer that, you know, having an archive. Susie's just excellent, by the way. She's I can't imagine a better person doing it. And she's retiring soon, I think. Oh. Are you?
1: No.
2: No, I'm sorry. No, my mistake. But she's just excellent, and I have to say that. And just you couldn't want a better person. Anyway, so history is very important.
0: Yeah.
4: Can I add to that?
0: Of course.
4: Think about it. Any minority can't get its civil rights by its own. By definition, they're a minority. They can't vote it in. So they you have to come out and you have to partner with other people. African Americans figured this out, and I'd like to give credit to the Jewish community who were among those who said, Jews themselves, Jews were a minority. And they had to find other people to help to say, you know what, we're not going to treat Jews differently. They shouldn't be. And so you need to partner with other people. You need to build bridges. And that's why you need to come out to start saying, here's who we are, please work with us. And the African-American community was successful at this. LGBT community did the same thing. And you have to, if you're going to, this is one of the things, again, when the LGBTQ were working, who was it who came and partnered? I want to give a shout out to the late Jerry Talbot, who was in the state legislature, and he backed the bills. And Jerry's feeling was that, hey, I'm a minority, I know what it's like, these people are the same, I'm going to be backing them. And I didn't realize it. In my special collections, we have an African-American collection, a Jewish collection, and an LGBT collection. And I was having an event with an open house for the LGBT collection. And I mentioned the fact that we also had Jerry Talbot's paper. And people in the room turned. They said, you have Talbot's papers? I did not realize that he is considered a hero in the queer community because of his backing for them. And I hadn't put that together. And it just, it talks to you. You need to partner. You need to come out and define who you are and look for your allies.
2: Can I add a comment on that? Yeah, Jerry Talbot, as we all know, he recently passed away. He and Larry Connolly, and they were both Democratic representatives from Portland. They were the two sponsors of the first gay rights bill, as it was known by at the time. And they were just excellent, you know. And of course, Jerry was an African American. Larry was I guess an Irish American. I don't know what he was. They were both just great individuals, and it was really a pleasure to get to know them. And again, this is 50 years ago, you know, and we were all much younger.
4: Yeah, that's how aging works.
2: That's
4: here.
2: How it works, you know. And he was so cool. He was just a great guy. Both Larry and Jerry were just so cool, and having them as co-sponsors for the first queer rights bill in Maine was just serendipitous for us. And he led an amazing life.
3: What is your message to young queer people and allies?
1: Well, first of all, I would say USM is a really queer-friendly place, so if you want to go to college, consider this. But I would say to young people, be yourselves, be visible, don't be scared, and if you need, and look for allies. And if somebody's hassling you, let it be known. Speak up. Don't hide. And you will find people. I think it's surprising the number of people that will stand up and say, "I'm not down with that. Cut it out."
4: Mm-hmm. I mean, to bullies, et cetera, not to queer people.
2: I don't know. I have lost touch with young people because I'm quite old, but but. You know, from what I see or hear about, it seems like they're doing pretty well, you know. And I would just say, you know, soldier on, you know, carry on. Don't let negative people, you know, bring you down to their level, and fight the good fight, and use your youth and energy, you know, in a way that will benefit society.
3: Just one final thing. Would you like to share what you think is the best part of the final Mainly Gay issue?
2: Sure. I think the cover.
3: Really?
2: The cover rocks, you know, as far as I'm concerned, in the centerfold.
1: When Peter speaks about the centerfold, what they did is in the center of it, they reproduced in color all the covers of every issue that was ever published for That's both awesome. The Maine Gay Task Force and Mainly Gay. All of these issues, by the way, are in special collections. And I will also mention that the Maine Gay Task Force newsletter, which was the first one, eventually sparked 43 other newspapers. 42, because Mainly Gay was one of them. But over three dozen queer newspapers were published in Maine by community groups, volunteers. That's a lot of work, people.
3: Yeah.
1: And that's, again, another how impressive this queer community in Maine is.
3: And I think that will do it for tonight. Thank you to our guests, Susie Brock, Peter Preiser, and our interviewee, Wendy Chapkiss. Thank you to also our amazing engineer, Wyatt. And make sure to come to the Portland Media Center next week, 5:30 to 8, for the first screening of the Blunt Youth Radio mini documentary and a rescreening of the award-winning An Extraordinary Place, which is about WMPG.

0: 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Or you've been listening to jazz a long time? 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It's Between the Notes.
1: That's right. 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And what do we hear, Bob?
0: We could hear things from established artists like Mike Stern, or up-and-coming artists like Ben Allison and B.D. Lenz, or people like Louis Armstrong, the old stalwarts. So you never know what you're going to hear, but if you want to hear it, you're going to have to tune in Thursday night at 8:30.
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1: Yes, people, you're in tune to WMPG 90.9 Garmin Portland, ready from the University of Southern Maine. This is Blended Vibes. The number here is 207-780-4909. Jeez, people, I'll go through some things right now, right? And yeah, I'm not too sure my business, but I'm soon forward and giving the scoop, right? A little bit emotional around here, but. Let me soon forward.

0: Yes, people, good evening once again. I'm here. I don't know if you notice I'm doing something a little bit different. So, well, let me share something with you, all right? So, I lost the mother of three of the kids. And today, we laid her to rest and all that good stuff. And hi, young ones.
1: Hi.
0: Say good evening.
1: Good evening.
0: Those are the two little ones that you heard in this commercial right here, this ad.
2: This is Malachi
3: and Maya.
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0: People, my youngest of my squad and their mother is no longer with us. And, you know, we kind of choke up on thing right now. But we kind of... you guys feeling all right today, right? It's feeling okay, right?
3: Yeah.
0: Yeah, we did her service and stuff today, people. And yeah, so the show pretty much dedicated for her for today. So one of her favorite songs was Skip Marley, right, boo?
3: Yeah.
0: What was the name of the song?
3: Close Me.
0: All right, yeah. Let me find that one and play it before we move forward. Let me press this. That. All right, people, the number here, 207-780-4909. 207-780-4909. Oh, Greece. 207-780-4909, people. Give me a call if you want to send condolences and all that good stuff, people. I have my two young ones in the building with me and my lionette. So, yeah. All right. We're done talk, Carl. What is the song name again?
3: My Smiling.
0: Yeah. Let me play that one.

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2: 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Lenz, or people like Louis Armstrong, the old stalwarts. 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
4: Yes, people, once again, you're in tune to WMPG 90.9 Gorham in Portland, ready from the University of Southern Maine. This is Blended Vibes. It is I don't even know it, but it is a very sad full evening for the family. We had to set one of the mothers of my three, the mother of my three youngest, to rest this morning. And, you know, big up everybody for the condolences and all that good stuff. People, the number here, 207-780-4909. Again, thank you guys for the condolences. And I have my two youngest in the studio with me. They're trying to keep themselves busy over there, colouring and drawing and all that good stuff. I ain't got to make them do something for get mine off of certain things. And you know, right now, it is a sad situation for the family and all that stuff. So, no, big up to my support. Big up to my support team. It's been, you know, that proven and messaging all that good stuff. You see, if I'm good, I make sure I say the kids them all right and all that stuff. And oh man, people, it's been a tough few days.